my pleasure to introduce to you, and he called my name. Then a slight pause, and then he said, servant of the Most High God. You know what? I saw people clapping, but I didn't hear them. The only thing that I could hear was, servant of the Most High God. Did you know that when you trusted Jesus Christ as your personal Savior, you became a servant of the Most High God? You say, oh, now I think that's for preachers and missionaries and so forth. No, it's not. Listen to what Paul said when he was writing to the Ephesian Christians, and he wasn't writing to pastors. He was writing to people just like you and me, writing to people in the church there, and here's what he said. He said, with goodwill, render service as to the Lord, not to men, knowing that whatever good thing each one does, this he will receive back from the Lord, whether slave or free. So he was not talking to a particular group of people. He was talking to those who would receive the letter there. And so I want to say to you today that nobody probably told you when you trusted Christ as your Savior that at that moment you became a servant of God. If they had told you that, your first response would probably have been, well, I don't deserve that, and surely we don't. Maybe we don't understand it. Maybe no one ever told us. But the truth is, you and I are servants of the Most High God. But when you receive Christ as your Savior, He came to live on the inside of you. And so this extraordinary life is not only a life of intimacy with Him, a life of faith and a life of self-discipline, as we've been talking about in the weeks past, but it is a life of service. And that's what I want us to talk about in this particular message today. And I want you to turn, if you will, to the 12th chapter of the Gospel of John. And here Jesus is coming to the end of His earthly ministry and going to meet quickly now with His disciples to tell them exactly what's about to happen. And He, in this particular chapter, in just these few verses, beginning in verse 24, He says something that's so significant, but also applies to the fact that you and I are servants of God. And here's what He says in verse 24. Truly, truly, I say to you, unless a grain of wheat falls into the earth and dies, it remains alone. But if it dies, it bears much fruit. He who loves his life loses it, and he who hates his life in this world will keep it to life eternal. If anyone serves me, he must follow me, and where I am, there my servant will be also. If anyone serves me, the Father will honor him. Now let me take a moment to explain to you what this really is saying. Listen to what He's saying. Jesus is now picturing Himself like a seed falling. And here's what He says, because He's about to die. And in His death, there will be the fruits of the salvation of multitudes and multitudes of people all the way back from the beginning of time, those who believed and trusted in God in the Old Testament, and those who will believe Him on the last day. For His crucifixion, His death, the shedding of His blood, made atonement for all sin, past, present, and future, to everyone who will receive Him. Listen to what He says. Truly I say to you, unless a grain of wheat falls, listen, not on the earth, but into the earth. That is, it's buried and dies. It remains alone, but if it dies, it bears much fruit. You can take a seed and drop it on the barn floor, and it remains a seed. Drop the same seed in the earth and cover it up, and before long, the moisture and the warmth does what? It breaks it apart, and then there is fruit. Then if you'll notice what He says, he who loves his life, that is, lives it for himself, ignores God, loses it. He who hates his life, that doesn't mean with anger, but it means that the person so gives himself away through the Lord Jesus Christ as if he cares not for his life. He says, we'll keep it to life eternal. And then He says, if anyone, not just special people, if anyone serves me, he must follow me. That is, he must obey me. And where I am, there my servant will be also. That is, wherever God leads you and me in service to Him, He says the Master will be there. The Lord will be there. And if anyone serves me, the Father will honor him. Notice what He says. Not if some people, if anyone. There is no exception. If anyone serves me, that is not himself or herself, serves me, the Father will honor him. Now,
Today, people are looking for honor from all kinds of situations and circumstances, and they want people to applaud them and to praise them and to lift them up and to exalt them. Do you know what? The only thing that really matters is that you and I have the honor of our Heavenly Father. God honors those who serve Him. It has nothing to do with your education. It has nothing to do with where you serve. It has to do with your spirit, your attitude, that of a servant. And so what he's saying here is simply this. In order for us to serve Him and to be the most fruitful in our life, here's something that must happen. We must be willing to die to our old self that wants its way, when it wants it, how it wants it, no matter what. We want to serve where we want to serve. We want to do what we want to do. It's when you and I are willing to turn away from the self that is within us, those selfish, self-centered desires, give ourselves to our living Lord, then all of a sudden, something's going to happen. And what's going to happen is our life is going to begin to be fruitful. And what is going to happen is, he says, listen, wherever he carries us to serve him, he'll be there. We have the promise of his presence, and secondly, the promise that Almighty God will honor us. Now, what I want to do is this. I don't want to spend time telling you where to serve or how to serve necessarily. I want to give you some guidelines that'll help you understand when you're serving him and when you're not. So the first I want you to notice is this. Guideline number one is we must recognize Jesus as Lord and Master and ourselves as His servants. If I'm going to be a servant of His, I have to recognize that Jesus is our Lord and our Master, and that is ourselves as His servants. Now, he says, for example, in the book of Colossians chapter 1, that He created us for Himself. God created you, allowed you to be born for the purpose of serving Him. He created us to serve Him. And for example, he says in 1 Corinthians chapter 6, you're not your own. You've been bought with a price. Therefore, what we have to remember is this. Every single one of us has been created by our Master and our Lord. Every single one of us has been created to serve Him. And every single one of us, listen, no matter who we are, we have been created by Him, and He owns us. Before we are anything else, we are His servants. And remember that the servant, the bond servant, was one who was owned by his master, and we are, served his master, possessed by his master, and existed for the purpose of his master. Think about this. What kind of difference should this make in your life when you suddenly realize, I exist. I exist for the very purpose of serving the Most High God through His Son, Jesus Christ. That title was bestowed upon you the moment you trusted Jesus Christ as your Savior. That means we don't belong to ourselves. We don't have any rights to ourselves. We belong to someone else. We exist for someone else, and we're to serve someone else. That should change the way we live. It should change the way we think. That's who the Scripture says we are. And oftentimes, people who've trusted Jesus Christ as their Savior live as if, well, you know, I can just do what I choose, do what I please, because now that I'm saved, saved for what reason? For the purpose of laying down my life, dying to that old selfish life, and now presenting myself to Him as a servant. That would be willing to say in the Scripture, wherever He leads, I'll go. Whatever He desires is what I desire. The second guideline I want you to notice is this, and that is that we must realize that serving, listen, is not something we do for God, but something God does through us. Not something we do for God, but what He does through us. Remember, when you trusted Jesus Christ as your Savior, what happened? The Holy Spirit came into your life. The Lord, when you received Jesus, the Spirit of God was given to you in order to do what? To equip you to serve Him. That is, it is the work of the Holy Spirit in you who, listen, who gives you the will, who prompts you to do what God has you to do, and then He's the one who does it. He's the one who does it through you. For example, in 1 Thessalonians chapter 5, again, in these latter verses of this chapter, listen to what he says. Faithful is He who calls you to serve Him. He will also will bring it to pass. Whatever God called you to do,
He will enable you to do it. Listen to this. He's the master. The master in those days were responsible for taking care of their servants, providing for their servants, giving their servants direction, and then enabling them with whatever was needed for them to do the job they were called to do. God the Father, this awesome God of ours, this God of ours has the same attitude toward us. Whatever He called you to do, He assumes responsibility for getting it done through you. He will provide for you, energize you, strengthen you, direct you, give you wisdom and guidance. And so therefore, when we recognize that, it's very encouraging, a tremendous encouragement, because I'm comforted, for example, to realize it's not up to me, it's up to Him. It gives me confidence to know that it's not in my abilities and talents and skills, but in His. And I think also that there's a sense of contentment in knowing that when we've done the will of God, that's all we have to do. We don't have to have the acceptance of others. We don't have to have the acclaim of others. But rather, all we have to do is to be absolutely obedient to Him no matter what. It should also be a warning to us. That's because, listen, because it is His work and not our work, can't take any credit. There's no reason to boast, no reason for arrogance, no reason for looking for applause and looking for compliments and fishing for people to acknowledge us. But because it is His work, His provision, listen, because it is our honor to serve Him, not serving Him because we want to get something in return, because that's why we exist. That's who we are. Think about who you are from God's perspective. The world may put some other title on you, but listen, the most significant title is that, listen, while we're the children of God, we're ambassadors of the Lord Jesus Christ, no doubt about that. But you know what? We're servants. We can't boast. We can't take any glory. We can't take any credit. Let me ask you a question. If God is the one who called you, has created you, gives you what you need to do what you do, enables you to do it, breathe your breath, provide every single thing for you, and as the Scripture says, works it through you, what in the world can you boast of? The only thing you and I can boast of is what the Apostle Paul said when he said, the only thing I can boast of is the cross of Jesus Christ, the fact that He died for me and that I'm eternally secure in Him. That is the only thing I can boast of. All the rest of it, just like that's the work of God. And so what we have to remember is it's not what we do, but it is what our Lord God does through us. And so that should be a very encouraging thing for us. A third guideline that I want you to notice is this, and that is that we must realize that no matter whom we are serving humanly, it is Christ. It is the Lord God whom we are serving. And sometimes we forget that. And so let's look at the Scripture. For example, in the third chapter of Colossians, he makes this so very, very clear. We don't have to wonder if it's true or not. He makes it very, very clear in this third chapter, and here's what he says. He says, for example, slaves, verse 22, in all things obey those who are your masters on earth, not with external service as those who merely please men, but with sincerity of heart, fearing the Lord. Watch this. Whatever you do, do your work heartily as for the Lord rather than for men, knowing that from the Lord you'll receive the reward of the inheritance. It is the Lord Christ whom you serve. Now, let me ask you a question. What do you suppose would happen if everybody in America who has a job would wake up on Monday morning with this attitude? Today, I'm serving the Most High God. Now, I know that some of you think, you just don't know who I work for. Well, you know what? God knows who you're working for. What should be your attitude toward that person? Here's what he says. We are to serve in our position, whatever it may be, as unto the Lord. That is, we're doing this as if we were doing it for Jesus' sake, for His sake. And not only that, as if we are doing it unto Him. Because as a servant, listen, who owns us? Not your boss. For whom do we exist? Not your boss. It is the Most High God, His Son, the Lord Jesus Christ. Listen to what He says. He says we're to do it as unto the Lord. And then, of course, we must realize that we cannot serve God and ourselves at the same time. Not may not, cannot. Now, this is an area that many people have difficulty with. So I want you to turn back to this 16th chapter of Luke for a moment. And in this chapter,
Jesus says many things. It's an awesome chapter. Verse 13.

0: on the basis of what you're going to get. But it's not just money. You can't serve God and anything else at the same time. And while it may not be so much money as long as it's self, that is, it's something that I want for me. If I'm serving Him, it's what He wants, what He wills, what He chooses, not what I choose, not what I want, what I please. And if you remember what Jesus said, He said in this 12th chapter, He said, we must be like a seed that falls into the earth and that we die to our old self. And when that happens, then we're able to bear fruit. But if I'm not willing to do that, I'm not going to bear any fruit. Now, let's think about it for a moment. If you're working and the only thing you can think about is yourself, then you know what? There's something wrong with that. How is God going to use me today? I'm going to trust Him for my income. I'm going to trust Him for what comes my way. Sometimes you may not get what you think you're worth. Sometimes you may be mistreated and may not be paid as well as you should be paid. But you know what? When you have the right spirit, God will recompense you. He will reward you. He'll come around and provide for you in ways that you never dreamed of. And I can tell you personally, God knows how to reward us in ways that overwhelm us. All we have to do is die to ourselves, give ourselves to whatever He's called us, and watch Him work. And you know what? I assure you, you will never be able to outgive Him. Your life will be full of awesome surprises, and you'll be praising Him daily. Thank you, thank you, thank you that you made me a servant of the Most High God.
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1: 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It's important for believers to serve God, and doing it with the right attitude makes all the difference. Here's a moment with Charles Stanley.
0: There is only one God. Jesus Christ is God in the flesh. We serve Him. It's going to affect our attitude. It's going to affect the quality of work we do. And He says we're to do, in Colossians chapter 3, you remember He says we're to do it heartily. That is, just give it all you have. Do it from the depths of your soul. Don't do it with reservation, moaning, groaning, complaining, but give it your best. And you and I,

0: do not have the right, the privilege, as servants of the living God, to complain and moan and groan about what the Master tells us to do, what the Lord Jesus Christ tells us to do, for example. Sometimes He may have you serve somewhere. You say, well, I just don't like that. Now, you know what? I don't like serving over there, but if you give me another place, I don't have a right to do that. For example, there have been some places I didn't particularly like going, but you know what? When God said, that's where I want you, that's the end of the story. When God says, here's what I want you to do, end of story. Would you walk up to your boss tomorrow and say, now look, I don't like what I'm doing. Let's have a debate over this. You would not. And you know what? Sometimes, listen, we wouldn't do that to a human boss, but we do it to God. We debate and we argue. Listen, we argue with this God of ours about where we're going to serve and how we're going to serve and how long we're going to serve and whether we're going to serve or not. Who are we, servants of the Most High God, existing for Him, serving Him, created by Him, for the purpose, listen, of bringing Him honor and glory, meeting the needs of people, and doing the work of the kingdom of God on earth? Who are we to argue with God?
1: 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Do you have a story about how God's grace has touched you through this broadcast? 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Next week on In Touch, our series on living the extraordinary life continues as we focus on a life of prayer. 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
1: This world is a fog. 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
2: Dr. Tony Evans says the only way to clear up our vision is to keep first things first.
1: And the only way to make it today and not be all shook up about tomorrow is that the kingdom has been put in place.
2: Celebrating 40 years of faithfulness, this is The Alternative with Dr. Tony Evans, author, speaker, senior pastor of Oak Cliff Bible Fellowship in Dallas, Texas, and president of The Urban Alternative. For too many people, faith is the last resort when all other solutions fail. Today, Dr. Evans explains why the opposite should be true as he begins a series called The Kingdom Life. Let's join him.
1: Jesus says in Matthew chapter 6, verse 33, these words, "But seek first his kingdom and his righteousness, and all these things will be added to you." The word I want to focus on is the word first. God and his kingdom demand to be first, not to be one among many, but to be first. The problem in most of our lives is that God and his kingdom are not first. He's there, he's in the vicinity. I got a lot to do, and he's one of the things I've got to do. But he's not first. Kingdom is rule. Righteousness is the standard God requires for people to be rightly related to him. It's God's standard that he requires. Because his kingdom has standards, rules, governing guidelines by which we are to operate under the king. That's righteousness, his standard. In other words, if you are a kingdom Christian and you want to know the right way to go, think, act, perceive, view something, react to something, relate to someone, that's righteousness. And he says, seek that first. Don't go to your girlfriend first unless you know your girlfriend is going to give you my view. Don't go to your guy friend first unless you know your guy friend is going to give you my view. Because my kingdom operates by my rightness, by my standard. But we have been duped. It's like the mischievous boys who went into the department store and they took all the tags off of the expensive clothes and put it on the cheap clothes. And took all the tags off of the cheap clothes and put it on the expensive clothes. So folks were paying a lot of money for junk and a little bit of money for the good stuff because the tags had been switched. What the devil has done is switch tags on us. So we go to the world thinking it's got the best answers for us, only to discover that that's cheap clothing over there. And we wonder why it's not wearing right, and why it's shrinking, and why I keep having to buy something new all the time, because the enemy has switched the tags. And he's made God's view look cheap. He's made God's view the answer, the biblical worldview, the kingdom view. He's made that look like, oh, that's just religious stuff. So we put that aside because he flipped the tags on us. Not knowing if we would have gone to God's view first, the dynamic would have changed because we would have seen that which is most valuable in operation. But he has peripheralized us to man's way of thinking, to the world's way of thinking, with a little Jesus sprinkled on top to make it look like it's okay. Have you ever had a colonoscopy? That ain't fun. Colonoscopies aren't fun. First of all, you got to drink this nasty stuff that makes you want to vomit. You got to drink this. So that is not pleasant. And then you got to get rid of what you drank. And that ain't pleasant either. It is an uncomfortable process. But the process is necessary so the doctor can see clearly whether there's anything growing in the colon. So he sends you through this uncomfortable process, this nasty process, so he can see clearly, so he can fix if something is wrong. The process of switching from the world first to God being first can be an uncomfortable process, especially if you've been living in the world's framework for an extended period of time, because you've gone so long between colonoscopies. There has been an accumulation of unrighteousness, and it can be accumulating to the point where it is uncomfortable. But if you will let God do His work, because you put Him first, He can address the things that are growing in our lives that need to be removed so that we can experience kingdom reality. A lady one time was sitting with her husband at a filling station, a full service filling station. A man came up to clean the window. He told the man, "Come back, you didn't do a good job." The guy cleaned it again. He said, "Man, I don't know why you can't clean this window." He came back and did it a third time. The wife reached over, pulled off his glasses, took a Kleenex and wiped it off. Now he had a clean window. Because he thought the problem was out there when the problem was right here in his face. Dirty glasses. See, we think if they get right and he changes and they change and this gets better and we elect him and we do over there, then things are going to be clear. Not if you're the problem. Seek ye first the kingdom of God and His righteousness. It must be first. He must be the standard by which righteousness, or what is right, is determined. In baseball, if you miss first base, it doesn't matter whatever else you did. If you miss first, but you touch second, you touch third, you touched home plate, everybody congratulating you and they're cheering you, you out. Because when you miss what's first, it doesn't matter that you got what was second and third and that you hit home plate. Seek ye first the kingdom of God. Notice what he says in verse 22. The eye is the lamp of the body. So then, if your eye is clear, your whole body will be full of light. But if your eye is bad, your whole body will be full of darkness. If then the light that is in you is darkness, how great is that darkness? No man can serve two masters, for either he will hate the one and love the other, or he will be devoted to the one and despise the other. You cannot serve God and mammon, wealth, or secular treasures. He says, the lamp, watch this, of the light is in the eye. In other words, your eyes give you the ability to do everything else. See, you can walk where you're walking because you can see where you're going. You can know what you're grabbing because you can see yourself getting it. Your ability to do everything else is tied to your sight. Because the eyes are the lamp for the rest of you to be lit, for the rest of you to be illuminated. But if the light goes out, that is, you lose your eyesight, then the rest of you loses the ability to function properly and normally, because you can't see from the one thing you need that gives you the ability to do everything else. Seek ye first the kingdom of God. Now you got light, so that you know which way to go, which way to turn, which way to move, which way to act, which way to think, which way to walk, which way to talk, which way to relate. You know what to do because the light is shining. You lose that perspective, no wonder you're running into things, tripping over things, falling over things, because that which is light is now dark and you can't see. You ever gotten soap in your eyes, both of them? In the shower, you lose your balance, you lose your equilibrium. Because when the eyesight goes, everything else is in trouble. Perspective is lost. No, he says, I want you to seek first the kingdom of God and His righteousness, His standard, because when you do, don't pull up to a filling station and put diesel in your car. You ain't going nowhere. You aren't going anywhere. And the reason is your engine has not been made for that kind of fuel. If you're a Christian, Your engine has not been made for this world's point of view. See, but we keep pumping the world into our image that's been recreated in Christ and wonder why we're bumping along. You're bumping along because you're putting fuel in a system that the system rejects. See, the system rejects that. The Spirit of God in you, if you are a believer, rejects the world's point of view when that point of view is different than God's point of view, and we wonder why we're sputtering. Because we're putting something in that the system won't accept, that God's kingdom won't cooperate with. Only one thing. But it affects everything. Seek ye first.
2: 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I'll repeat that contact information for you after part 2 of today's message. Once again, here's Tony.
1: Now notice verse 32. For the Gentiles eagerly seek all these things, for your heavenly Father knows that you need all these things. He says, they're always seeking for stuff. Look at what you have done to seek success. You've gone through at least 12 years of school and most, at least 4 more years of college. So you've spent 16 years, if you've gotten a bachelor's degree, seeking the ability to make yourself employable so you can earn money. You have prioritized education because you're seeking these things. You're seeking a job, a career, and a gainful employment because that's important. You've got to earn a living, so you've got to qualify for whatever it is you do to earn that living. But look at the energy. Some have now gone further. You've gone to a master's degree or a doctor's degree, or you've studied something online, or you've gone to another trade school, seeking to make yourself more employable, more beneficial, so you can earn more money. Okay? You've done that. Look at what you've done to do that. Now, you've done all of that to be a success in the world's eyes, to be a success for whatever it is that you do. And that's fine. That's fine to want to do what you do the best that you can do it. That's not the point. The point is what's first. I've got time to make myself a successful career person. I don't have time to make myself a victorious Christian. I've got time to make it so that the world likes me, want to employ me, and want to pay me. I don't have time to make it so God is proud of me. I have time to read my school book. I don't have time to read the Bible. I have time to talk to my friends. I don't have time to pray. I have time to serve my career. I don't have time to serve the kingdom of God, because that's just not first. He says, all these things the Gentiles seek, they go after it. But then he says in the end of verse 32, but your heavenly Father knows you have need of these things. He doesn't say their heavenly Father, because he's not talking about them. They're not Christians. He says, they go after it, but your daddy knows what you need. Now, don't misunderstand me. It's not wrong when you're doing something for the glory of God. You want to give it your best. What's wrong is when God is removed out of the equation of being first while you're doing it. That's what's wrong. You're not to be like the Gentiles that pay me a little homage every now and then. Go to church on Easter and Christmas, or maybe they go every week and give me a living room experience. You're not to be like them because you don't belong to their kingdom. But seek ye first the kingdom of God and his righteousness. And then he closes with verse 34. So do not worry about tomorrow, for tomorrow will take care of itself. Each day has enough trouble of its own. Do you know that today is the tomorrow you were scared about yesterday? In other words, you never run out of tomorrows. There's always a tomorrow. And the only way to make it today and not be all shook up about tomorrow is that the kingdom has been put in place. The rule of God has been established. The authority of God has been positioned. And you are a kingdom Christian because he's first, the king is first. I would like to challenge you to change one thing and watch that one thing change everything else. The only successful, victorious singles I know are singles who have put God first, and it's changed how they operate single. Couples, unless a man is willing to place himself under kingdom authority, he will always be living in conflict because he's going to the miserable brothers who are just like him to get advice on how to be happy and how to make this woman submit or whatever it is. Or she, because she won't submit to the king, is reacting to him and rebelling against him because she won't take her position under God. And so everybody's in conflict and nobody's saying like Joshua, as for me and my house, we will serve the Lord, because he's not first. And he must be first. As a single, as a man, as a woman, whatever the situation, he must be first. This is not a request. This is a demand. But if he is first, guess what he says? And all these things will be added to you. In other words, your daddy got your back. Because he says, your heavenly father. That means your daddy. Not God. Your daddy, your heavenly father has got your back. So you're fighting like the Gentiles to get ahead when your daddy said, if you make me first, I got your back. A lot of us never get to see what it looks like when God has our back, because we out there tangling it up with the Gentiles. You know, it's a dog eat dog world, and that ain't no lie. We're tangling it up with the Gentiles, and we never know what it is to see daddy overrule them, because it's a kingdom and that has a king. In closing, her name was Florence Chadwick. Florence Chadwick was a professional swimmer. She swam the English Channel. She decided to swim the approximately 26 miles from Catalina Island off the California coast to the shores of California. So she got in those chilly waters and began swimming for hours and hours and hours on a very foggy day. She came to the place where she had to give up. She couldn't go any further. She waved the boat over that was trailing her and said, I can't go any further. I'm done. After she got out of the water into the boat, she was asked, why did you quit? She said, because I couldn't see. It was too much fog, and I got discouraged. I couldn't see. Only to discover when she got in the boat, she was less than 1 mile from the California shore. She was almost there. But she was defeated because she couldn't see. She decided, Florence Chadwick did, to do it again sometime later. She got in the water and swam all the way from Catalina Island all the way to the shores of California, nonstop. But when she did it, it was foggier than the first time. So she was asked, well, it was foggier this time than the last time. The last time you quit, why didn't you quit this time when it was foggier and you could see less? She said, because from the time I got in the water, I put in my mind a mental picture of the California shoreline. So every stroke I took, I was seeing the shoreline that the fog wouldn't let me see. So I had a vision of the unseen in my mind. And because I had a vision of the unseen in my mind, I was seeing something real that I couldn't physically see, but I created this picture, and every stroke I took with that photograph in mind of where I was going. This world is a fog. And if you try to make it in this world, it's going to distort your perspective. But if you could ever get in your mind to seek first the kingdom of God and his righteousness, you will find your ability to make it through the fog of this world order and reach the other side victoriously, because you're no longer controlled by what you can see with these eyes. You're controlled by what you see with this eye, based on the rule of God operating in your life. And you will see, even in the fog of this world, you can still reach your destination as a Christian. That's what God has called us to seek first the kingdom of God and his righteousness, and all these things will be added.
2: 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Today's message was called The Priority of the Kingdom, and it's available from us if you'd like to review it on your own or share it with your church. It's also part of the series Tony began today, The Kingdom Life. Here's what he told me about it recently.
1: Well, Dave, it looks at the everyday life of the believer, ultimately focusing on the principles that will lead us in an abundant life full of purpose and power. 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
2: 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People think of a blessing as a little extra something we get from God. But tomorrow, Dr. Evans will explain why it's really intended to be more of a lifestyle than an event. Right now, though, he's back with a closing prayer.
1: Let's pray. Father, I thank you for the opportunity to serve you by serving those who are our friends, who are our listeners. And we know we live in a world today full of struggle, full of pain and pressure, particularly on families. With the divorce rate as it is, Father, with the abandonment rate, with the fatherless rate, and all the other social pressures that families are facing, I pray that you will bring families together in a supernatural way to overrule the fraying that the world is trying to impose upon them. I pray for every man that he'll be a kingdom man and that he will lead his family righteously. I pray for every woman that she'll be a kingdom woman, that she will be a full partner in realizing what God wants for the home. I pray for the children that they will follow their parents as they follow Christ and not abandon the faith in their upper teenage years, as so many attempted to do. Then I pray for the single person who is trusting you for a mate, but who has to still live for you in their single state, that you will become their mate and their fulfillment until such time as you change their circumstance. So we pray for families that you will knit them together so that they can be strong and solid witnesses for you. In Jesus' name, amen.
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We're gonna tear that devil's kingdom down. What he said was his. Church, it's been ours all along. Tonight, we're gonna tear that devil's kingdom down.

engaged in a spiritual warfare. And the battle goes on between the kingdom of darkness and the army of God. And there is no demilitarized zone. You're either on the devil's side or you're on the Lord's side. Now we know that the Lord Jesus Christ has won the ultimate victory at Calvary. We know that, don't we? But our mission is to enforce and maintain all that Jesus purchased for us at Calvary. There's a lot of things that the devil has stolen away from the church. Health, prosperity, peace in our homes and our communities, righteousness in our government. These are things the devil has stolen. But as the army of God, we're taking them back. Amen. Are you with me? Are you with me tonight?

0: Proverbs chapter 3, verses 5 and 6. Trust in the Lord with all your heart, and lean not on your own understanding. But in all your ways acknowledge him, and he shall direct your path.
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0: Hello, everybody, and welcome to Babbie's House on the Radio. I am your host, Babbie Mason, and thank you so very much for joining me today. It is a real privilege to talk with today's guest. She is no stranger to Babbie's House on the Radio, and she is no stranger to Babbie Mason Radio. Catrice Cornett is a member of a family of musicians. They love to sing, they write, they grew up together, singing in their family, they've traveled together. And now the Lord is expanding Catrice Cornett's ministry by allowing her to launch out into a music ministry of praise and worship. She has a brand new project called Ordained. We're going to hear all about the ministry and the life of Catrice Cornett. Welcome to Babbie's House on the Radio.
1: Hi, how are you?
0: I'm wonderful. It's so good to talk with you again.
1: Yes.
0: You know, Babbie Mason Radio loves the Carey sisters, and we have played, you know, for probably a year now, or maybe more, the song Amazing Love. I know all the words. Amazing Love.
1: Yes, it's always playing on your radio station. You've done our interview multiple times. It's just amazing and awesome to be a part of the Babbie Mason family.
0: Yes, we are so honored, so honored. And one day I'm going to meet you all so I can lay eyes on you. We can celebrate with the
1: Yes.
0: Lord. But right now I just have to know you in the spirit.
1: Yes, yes, that's okay too.
0: That's okay too. It's good like that. I love that. Well, Catrice
1: Yes.
0: Cornett, you know, I just want to kind of give our listeners a little bit of a backstory so that they can catch up with what we know here on Babbie Mason Radio. You are
1: okay.
0: a member of the Carey Sisters, and you all grew up singing. Just give us a little history of your musical background, your family, and your upbringing.
1: Okay, yeah, we grew up singing all together. My dad is a musician. My mom was, like, a musician at the Methodist Church. My dad was a musician at the Baptist Church. And my whole family sings. We had a gospel group. My aunts and uncles had a gospel group when we were younger. I remember sitting on the steps when we were supposed to be in the bed, listening to them rehearse, looking through the railings, and wishing I was down there with them. But my dad has been in, I don't know, any time that music wasn't a part of our lives, family reunions, holidays, that's just what we did. We got together and sang. We learned how to sing all types of music. It wasn't just restricted to gospel music. We were taught classical. We were taught every type of music you could possibly think of. He broadened our horizons. He didn't keep us closed-minded to one type of music, which was awesome. My dad was a music teacher. And so me and my sister both teach music and voice, and it's just been in my family my whole life. I don't know a moment, a second of my life that music wasn't a part of it. It's always been a part of my life.
0: So what was it like, you know, growing up with all of these musical influences? I can just imagine, well, I don't have to imagine because I kind of have that same kind of a background.
1: Okay.
0: I was centered around the church, but yet you were so impacted by so much music, of your era, music of your generation, music of your culture. What was that like with all of those musical influences?
1: It was really fun. We used to do musicals, plays. It was really interesting, especially when you know, you get to actually be it or be in it. My first experience as an artist, per se, was I was 4 years old. My dad stuck me on the stage, and my family was doing a concert. And I had to sing Oh Happy Day by Edwin Hawkins, and I cried through the whole thing. They taped it on reel to reel and they would play it back, and you know, we would laugh at it now, but it was an awesome experience. We learned a lot. We met a lot of people. We were always traveling. Our family was in different denominations in the church, but we would always be excited about getting together to just actually, I guess the word is collaborate. My dad was a writer as well, and he would write songs, and we would just get together and figure it out and like put the pieces together. It was just a learning experience. It kind of like kept you in creative. It helped your mind to be creative, so that you just were just tapped into the talents and gifts that God has given you. And gives you a different perspective on where you're supposed to go and the things you were supposed to do. I couldn't even imagine doing anything that didn't involve the arts, you know, any like acting, singing, just dancing, music. I just couldn't even imagine not having that in my life.
0: You mentioned earlier the music of Edwin Hawkins and the song Oh Happy Day.
1: Yes.
0: Anybody who grew up in the 70s and who is a musician realizes, you can almost remember the day you first heard that song on the radio.
1: Yes.
0: Because that song influenced us. It influenced the culture. That song, you know, you talk about crossing over. That song, I mean, it not only was considered a god, I think it was more popular on secular radio than it was on gospel radio. It was heard all over, not just the country, but the world.
1: Yes.
0: Were there other influences, other musicians, other groups or songwriters that had an impact on your life that helped to set the course to where you are today? Who were some of those earlier influences in your life?
1: James Cleveland. I used to sing a solo by him. Someday is the name of the song, and Daddy taught me that as well. And that was when I was, like, in high school. James Cleveland was huge in our life. Andre Crouch, Walter Hawkins, the Hawkins, the whole family. They were just huge in our life. Those were the songs that we used to sing. Keith Pringle. Oh, I could go down the list. I could just remember, like, just singing all of those songs. And then we would have, like, I remember doing the play Pearlie and the songs that we sang. We learned, you know, in the musicals, in the theatrical presentations that we would have to do. I actually played Lulibell in the play, in the stage play Pearlie. And we did that when we were in high school as well. So it was just a vast array of artists and types of music that we were, I remember doing the Messiah, Handel's Messiah. We would do that every season, different parts for Easter, different parts for Christmas, just all kinds of musical influences to make me who I am, make me and my sisters the artists that we are today. And I believe it takes all of that so that you can figure out what your style is, what your place is, so that you can be unique in the industry and offer what God has, you know, given you the way he's given it to you and not be a carbon copy of someone else. But it takes different influences. That's why we have them for you to find your voice.
0: That's a beautiful word of encouragement. Very well said. You know, with all of these impacts and all of these influences in your life, singing in choirs and groups and your family and on stage and in musicals and oratorios and all of those wonderful influences, there are, I can just imagine, that there are some lessons, even some life lessons that you have learned. How to work as a team, how to be disciplined for performance.
1: Yes. Yes.
0: Talk to me about some of those life lessons that have carried you through even up to this very moment.
1: Yes. We, first of all, we weren't allowed to be late for anything. Like, you had to be there on time. If you were late, you couldn't participate. So it teaches you discipline and respect for the craft. We had to practice. We had certain times or hours, you know, that we would have to practice all the time. And sometimes it was when you were tired, but you just keep doing it because you know it's going to make you better. We met many friends. I have lasting relationships now that happened when I was, you know, doing those things, and people who are still doing it. And then you see the people who fell by the wayside because they didn't do the things that we were told to do or we were taught to do. And, you know, they just, it wasn't a passion for them. But if it's your passion and it creates the discipline and the regimen and the actually seeing the outcome of your hard work kind of like encourages your passion to become stronger because you know it's doable. And even though, like, sometimes it may seem like they're harder on you or people are, you know, your mentors or your teachers. And my dad was mostly our teacher. So, you know, he was harder on us than he was on anybody else because we're his kids. And so it was like, you know, you're like, oh, man, I got to do this again. But at the end of the day, at the end of the production and when it all comes together and everybody's putting their best foot forward, it's always worth it. I've never done an event or a production or even a worship service where we had rehearsals and it was hard and whatever, where we didn't feel like it was worth it, well worth the effort at the end. And then you think about the lives that you're touching and the people who are going to be encouraged because you were diligent in sharing your gift and staying the course of the rehearsals and, you know, all of those kind of things. It's an honor and a privilege to be able to do what we do. And so when you take it seriously.
0: I'm sitting here nodding my head. Patrice Cornette, I'm sitting here nodding my head because I think you and I were raised up in the same school, my friend.
1: Yes. Yes. And it's so awesome when you just see the final thing, you know that you're touching somebody. And and one thing I love about recording and doing the CDs, and I got addicted after the first project, was that I can touch people who I will never, ever meet. Like, it's different when you're in a church setting and you go to church every week. It's the same people. Sometimes you might get some visitors or you're doing a play. So, you know, these people are going to come to you. But how about the person who's in Japan or the person who lives across the country? I can actually mail them a CD. And nowadays you have iTunes and all of that kind of stuff. Like, they can just hit a button and download my song so it can bless the whole wide world. Where, and now we have Babby Mason. And I can, like, so I may never see the people who are going to hear this on your radio station, but I can touch so many more people now that I've gotten into the recording. That is what drives me to consistently continue to do it. I'm telling you, we're constantly creating music, constantly thinking of songs. God is constantly downloading stuff into us. And I am so open to that because now it's just so many different avenues to reach so many different people you may never even know. And I don't have to know them. God knows them. So he knows who needs to hear the message that he has given me.
0: I'm talking with Patrice Cornette today. Patrice, you have a brand new project called Ordained. Well, it came out in 2000. But it's new to so many of us. It's a beautiful worship project, and today we're going to spotlight a song that you were able to write with William Davis Jr., song called Higher Than Before. And we're spotlighting this song here on Babby Mason Radio, and I want our listeners to hear it in just a moment. But right now, Patrice, will you tell us how the song was inspired and what the song means to you, the message behind the song? Talk for a minute or so about that, and then we'll hear this beautiful song called Higher Than Before. Talk to us about it.
1: Higher Than Before was actually inspired by William. He's my producer, and he calls me when he gets an idea, and we work well together. Usually he'll have the music and I'll have the words, or I have words and he'll have music. And he called me, he said, I got a song. And he came, and I came over, we sat down, and I listened to it. And it talks about praising the God of Jacob. The title of the song is exactly what the song is about. It's how high can you praise God? I'm higher than before, higher than yesterday, higher than a year ago. I'm going to just continue to elevate my praise unto God because he is the God all-powerful. It's just energetic. It's a nice melody to it, and it inspires me every time I listen to it. One thing I like about this project is, you know, sometimes you write a song and you listen to it, but and you record it, and then you don't listen to it anymore. You're on to the next thing. But every time I hear this song, it ministers even to me. And I just know that it's going to bless some people. We were even blessed to do a video of it, a music video of it on YouTube. And we just had fun doing it. We had fun producing it. And I know that if you just take time, think about your praise. Where is your praise? And you can always be more, because God is a God. He deserves it. He's worthy of it.

0: Well, welcome back to Bad Beach House on the radio. I've been talking today with Catrice Cornette, and we have been highlighting her beautiful praise song called Higher Than Before, and it's featured on her project called Ordained. And thank you for that beautiful song, Catrice. It's a powerful
1: song. Thank you.
0: Are enjoying it here on Babby Mason Radio. And
1: thank
0: you for letting us talk about it today here on Babby's House on the Radio. Well, I admire you, Catrice, because you're one of those people that likes to reach out and help others. In a day and time, you know, where people have something that's working for them, and they go into the world with a closed fist. They want to keep everything to themselves.
1: Yeah.
0: They don't want to share their secrets. They don't want to help people out. They want to walk through the world, you know, claiming that they did it. They did it all by themselves.
1: Yeah.
0: Nobody helped
1: them.
0: They don't want to share anything. Well, here on Babby Mason Radio, I truly believe, Catrice, that when you are successful, then I am successful.
1: Yes.
0: Your success is my success. When somebody is listening to your interview or they're blessed by your music, then I am doing what the Lord has called me to do by helping you. And you do the same thing. You help artists. You help them with their promotions. You help to manage some of those artists, to find them opportunities.
1: Yes.
0: What are some of the – well, first of all, let me ask you, why do you do that? Why is that important to help others?
1: I do it for exactly the same reason that you said. It's what we're called to do. We're blessed to bless others. If we're really walking this Christian walk the way God has intended us to do, He gave His only Son for me. Who am I to take all the gifts and everything, the opportunities that God has given me, and hog them to myself? That's not the purpose of our Christianity. God is a God of outreach. He wants us to reach and help and teach as many people as we possibly can.

0: And I figured out that if I had to do it, you can do it. We can all do it together. If just like you said, if I'm successful, you're successful. So God just always just kind of like blessed me with people who need something that I have to offer. And I just thank God that I've always been the type of person who had no problem with being able to give it to them. So when I started my business, I started it because I had a need, but I didn't know. God is so awesome. I did not know at that time that it was going to be because somebody else needed the same things that I needed. And I'm telling you, Babby, he has gifted, like I have, he never ceases to amaze me how he uses me, because like he allows me to do things that I didn't even know that I could do. And he puts me in places with people who I never even imagined that I could, like that scripture that says he will set you before great men. And, you know, I'm in an awesome family and it's just amazing. And I couldn't even imagine having all of this and not being able to help people. So when independent artists and all of those kind of things became popular, maybe about 5 years ago, you know, nobody wants a record label. Everybody's into being an independent artist and people are learning how to use social media and all of those kind of things, because computers and software is what I do. It was easy for me. And so then I started I have a cafe called Refreshing Cafe, and I started the cafe because people around this area where I live in South Jersey, it was hard to even have a place to network outside of a church setting. But sometimes it's fun to just, you know, get on a stage and just be an artist. I can be an artist on a stage and just minister. And it's a Christian cafe. It's for Christian artists and inspirational artists as well. And so, you know, we just came together. We've been doing it now since 2012. And out of that, I learned that there were some artists who really wanted to do it for a career, like what I'm doing, recording and, you know, producing themselves and out there. And so I take them by the hand and we do it step by step. And you have to be a certain caliber. You have to have a certain kind of countenance about yourself. You got to have the drive and want to grind, because I'm not going to do it for you, but I will help you reach your goal. And so that's the way we try to run our business. That's the way we try to minister to the artists. And it has really been successful. We have met so many awesome people and have helped, like, musicians. People didn't know them. They started playing for us, and now they're out writing scores and playing for other people and, you know, just networking. And I don't see the harm in that. And just like you said before, there's a lot of people who, you know, they want to hold on to everything. Oh, no, this is my territory. I'm not going to show you anything. Or, no, this is – but I have learned doing that, the more you do it, the more God's going to give you. The more you give, the more you get. If you can't, he can't give you and bless you if you're steady holding on to the stuff that you have. He can't give you anymore because there's no room for it. Give it out. He will give you more. The more you give, the more he gives you back.
1: Well, that is amazing. You know, the Bible does say give, and it shall be given unto you.
0: Yep.
1: Pressed down. Good measure.
0: It's real.
1: Pressed
0: it's
1: down.
0: Real.
1: Shaken together and running
0: it's
1: over.
0: Real.
1: Shall men give unto your bosom.
0: Yes. It's
1: and
0: real.
1: You are walking that out. Yes, it is real.
0: Yes.
1: Hey, I'm talking with Catrice Cornett, and she is a singer, songwriter. She wears a lot of hats. I mean, the woman is not looking for something to do.
0: That is so true.
1: You know, the Bible says your gifts will make room for you. And certainly your gifts are making room for you, Catrice. And
0: amen.
1: We're just so honored that you would take time out of your busy day, because I know you probably got places to go and things to do and people to see and stuff, trees to shake and fruit to pick up. And, you know, because that's what happens when you plant seed, when you plant good
0: yes.
1: seed and good ground, it's going to come up and you're going to bear much
0: amen.
1: Fruit. I want our listeners to know how we can find you on the internet, how we can get your beautiful song, give us your website. Let us know how we can find you.
0: Okay, you can find me. My website is CatriceCornettMinistries.org, and I'm on Facebook under Catrice Cornett and Highest Praise, my regular name, Catrice Cornett, and you can find me there. I'm on Instagram. I'm on Twitter. I'm on LinkedIn, and you can find the video if you want to go check it out. It's a lot of fun to look at, and to get your worship on is on YouTube under Catrice Cornett is the name of my YouTube channel as well. And you can go check out his other videos on there of us performing live and just get a feel for the group and how you like us. What else are we on? We're on Reverb Nation. And I have a few things on SoundCloud, but I don't use it that much. And just those outlets are where you can find us. And we're located in South Jersey. So if you're ever in the area, you know, and we're performing or we're out ministering, don't forget to come check us out.
1: I've been talking today with Catrice, and I want our listeners to know how we spell your name with a capital K, A-T-R-I-C-E, Cornett.
0: Yes.
1: Well, thank
0: yes.
1: you, my dear friend, for letting us talk with you today here on Babby's House on the Radio. The Lord bless you and your family. Give your sisters my regards. And
0: I will.
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0: 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Thank
1: 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And you, too, can tell your story right here on Babby Mason Radio. Well, the Lord bless you, dear friend, and keep trusting
0: Thank
1: the
0: you.
1: Lord. Absolutely. And to you,
0: Amen.
1: Dear listener, keep trusting him as well. Trust in the Lord with all your heart and lean not to your own understanding, but in all your ways acknowledge him and he will direct your path.
0: Yeah.
1: 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Bye-bye for now.

Therefore, I urge you, brothers, in the view of God's mercy, to offer your bodies as living sacrifices, holy and pleasing to God. This is your spiritual act of worship. Do not conform any longer to the pattern of this world, but be transformed by the renewing of your mind. Then you will be able to test and approve what God's will is, his good, pleasing, and perfect will. Romans chapter 12, verses 1 and 2.

0: Babbie Mason talks about Stop by the Church.
1: When I was a young girl growing up in Jackson, Michigan, my mother took me to a concert one New Year's Eve featuring a dynamic gospel duo called the Consolers. The Consolers were actually Sullivan Pugh and his wife, Iola. And Sullivan Pugh was a great songwriter. He wrote many gospel hits, some of which are very familiar. If I'm Too High, Lord, Please Bring Me Down. Somewhere Around God's Throne, May the Work I've Done Speak for Me, and a gospel hit that my mother fell in love with, a song called Stop by the Church Sometime. And my mother would actually sing that song quite often in our church, and she became pretty well known in our community for that song, and she would often get lots of requests for singing that song, and I would accompany her, and we would actually sing it as a duet. Well, many years later, when I started recording professionally, I recorded a project called Heritage of Faith. And the record is somewhat thematic because it celebrates my heritage as a preacher's daughter. It celebrates my love for the church and my love for gospel music. So I asked my mother to record the song Stop by the Church with me on this project, and she consented to do so. And it was such a blessing to take my mother all the way to California and see her record in the studio for the very first time with my producer friend, Scott V. Smith, who at the time was working very closely with and producing with Andre Crouch. So he brought that beautiful sound to this project. So I was very blessed by the fact that my mother was right there with me when the song Stop by the Church won a Dove Award for Gospel Recorded Song of the Year in 1996. So the message of this song is very simple, yet it's very profound. Something may be said to help you on your way when you stop by the church sometime.

patient then, brothers, until the Lord's coming. See how the farmer waits for the land to yield its valuable crop, and how patient he is for the autumn and spring rains. You too, be patient and stand firm, because the Lord's coming is near. James chapter 5, verses 7 and 8. Have you ever been in the valley of decision when your faith was telling you to do one thing and your feelings were telling you to do another? The bottom line of faith is summed up in very simple terms. Trust God when you feel like it, and trust God when you don't feel like it. Trust God when you understand His ways, and trust God when you're not even sure of how things will turn out. Faith is your positive response to what God has already said. When your heart is full of faith, you will always do what it takes to dispel doubt. So, go with what you know, not with what you feel. The Bible underscores this. The book of Isaiah chapter 55 verse 8 tells us that God's ways are not our ways, neither are His thoughts our thoughts. Our feelings are not the determining factor here, but obedience to God's word should always be our heart's desire. You see, walking by faith will almost always contradict your feelings. Your feelings are controlled by emotions, which cannot always be trusted. Your faith, on the other hand, is founded upon unchanging biblical principles, and God's word can always be trusted. So remember, my friend, when you cannot find God with your feelings, find Him with your faith. This is Babbie Mason with encouraging words. Reach out to me today at babbie.com.

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1: The song Trust His Heart is a very, very encouraging song. It has been recorded by New Song. It was also recorded as a duet with Wayne Watson and Cynthia Clawson, and I would later on record the song on my Timeless project, which is one of my favorite Gabby Mason projects. I love that whole record. But the song Trust His Heart was inspired when a dear friend of mine, Dr. Ike Reichert, had a tremendously devastating loss in his family. And my friend, Eddie Carswell, and I knew that Dr. Ike Reichert has always loved the writings of Dr. Charles Haddon Spurgeon, a great author and orator of the Christian faith. So Eddie and I got together. Eddie is such a fine songwriter. And we wrote the song Trust His Heart because we knew that the words that Charles Haddon Spurgeon penned, God is too wise to be mistaken. God is too good to be unkind. And when you cannot trace his hand, trust his heart. We knew those words would encourage our friend Ike Reichert. So we wrote the song Trust His Heart, which in the chorus includes that beautiful phrase that Charles Haddon Spurgeon penned so many years ago. And I get a lot of mail concerning this song, Trust His Heart. And even in my own life, the words, the song, have come back to minister to me during my seasons of great grief and loss when both of my parents went home to be with the Lord, or I suffered other tragedies in my life. This song has come back to bring me so many moments of comfort. And so I pray that you'll remember today that even when you don't see God, even when you don't feel God, you can always trust that He is working in your life.

One of the most difficult things to do is find yourself in a storm. And while in that storm, it seems like everyone who you thought you could count on has walked away. And sometimes it seems like even God himself has forgotten about you. But in spite of that, to still be able to lift your hands and say,

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1: Through the tears and the pain.
0: Thank you, Jesus.
1: Through the heartache and rain. I'll trust you.
0: Oh, God, I trust you. Sometimes it's so hard because everything that I see tells me not to believe.

0: Proverbs chapter 3, verses 5 and 6. Trust in the Lord with all your heart, and lean not on your own understanding. But in all your ways acknowledge him, and he shall direct your path.
1: This is Max Licato. In one of Henri Nouwen's books, he tells about the lesson of trust he learned from a great trapeze artist. The acrobat said, "The flyer does nothing and the catcher does everything. I have simply to reach out my arms and hands and wait for him to catch me and pull me safely over the apron. The flyer must trust, with outstretched arms, that his catcher will be there for him." In the great trapeze act of salvation, God is the catcher and we are the flyers. We trust, period. We rely solely upon God's ability to catch us. And as we do trust him, a wonderful thing happens. We fly. Your Father has never dropped anyone. He will not drop you. His grip is sturdy and his hands are open. Place yourself entirely in his care. And as you do, you will find it is possible, yes, possible, to be anxious for nothing. This is Max Licato.

0: Mama T says,
1: trust in the Lord. He'll open doors you never thought existed. I could tell you story after story of how God has supplied for the education of our children. God knew what He had in mind, and He saw to it that they got an education, regardless of our financial limitations as parents. Do you have some dream? A goal that seems unreachable? My granny said to me, whatever you want bad enough, that's within the perfect will of God, the Lord will make a way for it to come to pass. Granny was right. 2 Corinthians 3:5 says, not that we are competent to claim anything for ourselves, but our competence comes from God. Be ready to win. Put your faith in the Lord. This is Thelma Wells with love and a big hug just for you.

0: Babbie Mason talks about For the Cause of Christ.
1: The song For the Cause of Christ was inspired by the Apostle Paul's letter to the church in the third chapter of the book of Philippians. And in his letter, he says that he has a lot to boast about concerning his heritage and his lineage. But there's no earthly accomplishment that could compare to the greatest cause, and that is the cause of Christ. Nothing compares to knowing Christ and living a life for the sake of the gospel. And in the book of Philippians chapter 3, verse 14, which is the key, the highlight of this song, I tried to paraphrase it in the song, and it says this: I press on toward the goal to win the prize for which God has called me heavenward in Christ Jesus. So I wanted to sing this song to help us remember that there's a much more important cause, an eternal cause. And when we live a life for Jesus, then we live a life that really matters, because only what you do for Christ will last.

I found a friend that really is the best thing that ever happened to me. My friend is always there. You see, because he saved me and Jesus raised me. And the best thing that he did for me, he forgave all my sins. No man on earth could ever do that. So that's why we sing to you that he, Jesus, is the best thing that could ever happen to me.

That is such a powerful song. That's why I love to write songs that celebrate the truth of God's word. You know, whether you speak the truth or read the truth or sing the truth, the Bible says you shall know the truth and the truth shall make you free. Stay tuned for more great music that celebrates the truth of God's word right here on Babbie Mason Radio.

went on their way without thanking you. But I want to be like the one who returned. I can see him now as he pressed his way through the crowd with tears of joy in his eyes. And he began to say, thank you, Lord.

Hey y'all, it's your girl Regina Bell, and I just want to encourage somebody's heart today. Listen, 1 Samuel, the second chapter, somewhere around the 9th verse, it says that God will keep the feet of his saints. I need you to understand that God is going to keep you. You have gotten this far because God has kept you. So I need you to hang in there, hold on, and be strong because your breakthrough is just around the corner, okay? We got to see what the end is going to be together. So I'm encouraging somebody to just stay in the race for the good. Lord is going to take care of you every step of the way. I'm Regina Bell, and that's your word of encouragement.

0: Babby Mason talks about shine the light.
1: I really don't remember a time when Jesus Christ wasn't the center of my life. You know, I've been going to church since 9 months before I was born, so Christ has always been an integral part of my life. But I made a profession to Christ when I was only 8 years of age, so I've walked with Jesus most all of my life. And when I reached year number 50, I call it my year of Jubilee, I prayed a prayer and rededicated my life, and I told the Lord that if He would give me more opportunities to share my faith with others, I would take advantage of every opportunity I could to share my faith. And when you pray a prayer like that, you know God will take you up on it, and He's taken me up on it in my own walk with Him and my own sweet relationship with Him. And so he's taken me up on that, and He's given me many opportunities to share my faith in unexpected places. And I remember a time when I was invited to go and speak to a songwriter's group, and I was a little taken aback when my GPS landed me in the parking lot of a local bar in the Atlanta area. I was a bit hesitant to get out of the car because I don't sing in a lot of bars. I don't sing in any bars, really. And I was a little hesitant to get out of the car, but I'd given them my word. I told the president of the association that I'd be there, and they were expecting me. So my friends and I had a quick prayer meeting in the car, and we got out of the car and went on inside the bar. And when the president realized that I had arrived, he called me up on stage to jam with the band. And I said to the guys, I said, hey, let's do Amazing Grace, key of C. We sang a few verses of Amazing Grace, and when we were done with that, somebody from the back of the room shouted, sing another one. We sang Just a Closer Walk with Thee, kind of Louisiana blues style. When I was finished with that, somebody shouted, sing How Great Thou Art. We sang that. Somebody else shouted, sing Shout to the Lord. After 30 or 40 minutes of taking requests, I finally took my seat. It was an amazing thing to watch God move right there and have a beautiful worship service right there in the bar. I sat down at my seat and people came by to just express their gratitude for the wonderful time of worship right there in a bar. And I was just amazed at how God could use that moment to give Him glory and to encourage others. The book of Matthew chapter 5 reminds us that we are the light of the world. We are the salt of the earth. And we used to sing this old song. Sometimes I still sing it when I'm folding laundry or on a road trip. That we are not just to make our light shine. You just let it shine. And that's my word of encouragement to you. To be like a city that sits upon a hill. And shine your light for Jesus.

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1: Hello, my name is Joyce, and I just want to say I love Babbie Mason Radio and how much I appreciate a station that truly brightens my day, no matter the weather, and it encourages me daily in my Christian walk. 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

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Romans chapter 8, verses 1 and 2.

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1: Babby Mason talks about Trust His Heart.
2: The song Trust His Heart is a very, very encouraging song. It has been recorded by New Song. It was also recorded as a duet with Wayne Watson and Cynthia Clawson. And I would later on record the song on my Timeless project, which is one of my favorite Babby Mason projects. I love that whole record. But the song Trust His Heart was inspired when a dear friend of mine, Dr. Ike Reichert, had a tremendously devastating loss in his family. And my friend, Eddie Carswell, and I knew that Dr. Ike Reichert has always loved the writings of Dr. Charles Haddon Spurgeon, a great author and orator of the Christian faith. So Eddie and I got together. Eddie is such a fine songwriter. And we wrote the song Trust His Heart because we knew that the words that Charles Haddon Spurgeon penned, God is too wise to be mistaken. God is too good to be unkind. And when you cannot trace his hand, trust his heart. We knew those words would encourage our friend Ike Reichert. So we wrote the song Trust His Heart, which in the chorus includes that beautiful phrase that Charles Haddon Spurgeon penned so many years ago. And I get a lot of mail concerning this song, Trust His Heart. And even in my own life, the words, the song, have come back to minister to me during my seasons of great grief and loss when both of my parents went home to be with the Lord, or I suffered other tragedies in my life. This song has come back to bring me so many moments of comfort. And so I pray that you'll remember today that even when you don't see God, even when you don't feel God, you can always trust that He is working in your life.

give praise to the Lord, proclaim his name, make known among the nations what he has done. For his loving kindness is great toward us, and the truth of the Lord is everlasting. Praise him, all ye nations.

0: There is therefore now no condemnation for those who are in Christ Jesus, because through Christ Jesus, the law of the Spirit of life set me free from the law of sin and death. Romans chapter 8, verses 1 and 2.
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3: One day while sitting in my office, a newsletter came across my desk. This was back in the late 80s, early 90s. And across the page, the front page of this newsletter was the phrase, Each One, Reach One. I knew immediately in my songwriter spirit that this was a great idea for a song. And you know, sometimes songs come within a matter of minutes or over an hour or maybe even the course of a day. But this particular song, Each One, Reach One, took me about 3 or 4 weeks to write. I wanted to get the lyrics just right. I wanted it to marry to the melody just perfectly. And over the course of a month, the song was written. You know, I used to think that missionaries were certain people, like white, single ladies, celibate women who never got married. They went off to places like Papua New Guinea, and they were never heard of or seen again. I've since learned that there is no condition to the Great Commission. If you love the Lord, then you're compelled to go into your world and tell your world, wherever that takes you, tell your world about Jesus.
2: So I pray these words will motivate you and remind you, as Matthew chapter 5:16 tells us, to let your light so shine before men that they may see your good works and glorify your Father who is in heaven.

0: Babby Mason talks about love like that.
1: I was expecting some family members to come to our home for dinner, and so I thought I would go to the local barbecue restaurant to ask the lady who owns the restaurant for a little help in preparing some of the sides. While I was in the restaurant, there was a lady sitting at the counter, and she looked up at me and she said, "Hey, are you Babby Mason?" I said, "Well, yeah, I would be." She said, "You should sing a song for us right now." Well, this was right in the middle of the dinner hour at 6:30 in the evening. Well, I didn't have any more sense but to say, "Okay." And so without any introduction or any second thought, I lifted up my hands and I raised up my head and I belted out a chorus of "How Great Thou Art" right there in the middle of the restaurant. Well, while I was singing, the most amazing thing happened. The Holy Spirit ushered himself into that room and people began to respond to the presence of the Lord. Men took off their caps. People laid down their forks and began to worship right in the middle of the dinner hour. When I was finished, there was some applause and there was some amens as people went back to eating their meals. I was totally amazed that God would reveal his presence in such a beautiful way. Well, I hugged the proprietor's neck and as I was heading for the door, the cook came out of the kitchen and she said, "Excuse me, Babby, but can I speak with you for a moment?" I said, "Certainly, my friend, what can I do for you?" She said, "You know, you thought you came in here to talk with the owner of this restaurant about preparing some sides for your meal, but I know that the Lord sent you into this restaurant just for me." She said, "I've been making it. It's been pretty hard to make it these last few months trying to raise 3 kids on this part-time job." She said, "I'm grateful for this job, but it's really been rough. I got way too much mother, not enough money." She said, and sometimes when I pray, I wonder if my prayers are even reaching the ceiling. She said, "Sometimes I wonder if God even knows I'm down here." And then you would come in here tonight, she said, and you would sing that song. And now I know God loves me, that he knows where I am and who I am, and I'm not alone. I assured my friend that that is exactly right. I reminded her that Jesus says, "I'll never leave you, nor will I forsake you, but I'm with you even until the end of the age." You know, my friend, you and I carry the fragrance of Christ. And wherever we go, wherever we are, wherever we encounter people as believers, when they encounter us, they're encountering Christ within us. The book of 1 Corinthians tells us in the 13th chapter, "Now abides these 3 things, faith, hope, and love. But the greatest of these is love."

This song says, God's mercy kept me so I wouldn't let go. Anybody in here ever felt like giving up, just throwing in the towel, just giving up? I'm not going to ask you to hunch anybody, but just look at them. That person you're looking at is here tonight only because of God's mercy and His grace. Somebody ought to just tell God, thank you for your mercy and your grace that kept me.

Come on, hunt somebody next to you. Tell me, I was really down. I was really down. The devil really had me. But God's mercy kept me. I'm here tonight because of God's mercy. Come on now, just thank him. Just thank him.

Jesus said, "I am the way, the truth, and the life. No one comes to the Father except through me." John chapter 14, verse 6.

helping you make it through the night. This is Babby Mason Radio. Hi, this is Babby Mason. Did you know that the Bible is God's love letter to you? From cover to cover, He's calling out your name. From the table of contents all the way back to the maps in the back of the Bible, He's charting your life's course. From the first hallelujah to the last amen, God wants to write His love story on the tablet of your heart. Each page is engraved with His invitation to come and be refreshed by His goodness, His mercy, and His favor. Every promise is signed, sealed, and delivered as if it were an arrow aimed straight for the target. So the next time you hear the words, "God loves you," don't just say, "Isn't that nice?" and then walk away unaffected to live beneath your privilege. But as a blood-bought, born-again child of God, begin living as one who knows that every promise in the book belongs to you. Turn that fundamental truth over and over in your heart today and make it a practice to rehearse the powerful promise that God loves you. And you'll begin to discover a relationship with Jesus that most people fail to realize. It's true, my friend. God really loves you. This is Babby Mason with encouraging words. Reach out to me soon at babby.com.

0: Hello, everyone, and welcome to Babby's House on the Radio. Thank you so very much for joining me today. I'm the host of the show, Babby Mason, and I'm really excited that you've taken time out of your busy day to listen to some encouraging words and a great conversation with my guest. And before I introduce my guest, I just want to encourage you in one area. You know, as I watch all that's going on in the news and I get information from the internet, I see a lot of sparring going on with a lot of talking, and sometimes the language is volatile and sometimes even vile. And there's a lot of anger behind so much of the words that are being spoken on the television, in interview situations, and on the internet. And as believers, we are to extinguish the fiery darts of ugly words. I love Psalm 19:14, and this is my prayer on many, many, many occasions, particularly before I grace the stage in a ministry situation and stand before people and speak encouraging words. This is always my prayer. Let the words of my mouth and the meditations of my heart be acceptable in thy sight, O Lord, my strength and my redeemer. And then Proverbs 15:1 says this, a gentle answer will calm a person's anger, but an unkind answer will cause more anger. And that is so powerful. That is so powerful, and it's a great reminder to allow our words to lift up people and not tear down, to build up people and not cut them off at the knees just to make a point. So in these charged up days when words are flying like missiles, you and I can be instruments of peace. We can get our point across without being angry or volatile or using words as weapons. That's just a word of encouragement for all of us today, because our words do matter, and they matter to God, and they matter to others. So I'm excited today to have as my very special guest a dear lady who has been on Babby's House on the Radio in a number of different ways, her music, her voice, her interviews. She is a singer-songwriter and author who is using her gifts to encourage others. She's the author of Heart Medicine Devotions, a book that motivates believers to seek after the heart of God. Her name is Greta Brokaw, and she is also a developing songwriter who is making real strides in her songwriting endeavors. And we'll hear her song in just a little bit called In His Hands a little later in the show. But first, let me welcome Greta Brokaw to Babby's House on the Radio. Greta Brokaw, thank you for joining me today.
1: Thank you for having me, Babby. I'm so excited to talk to you.
0: Oh, I'm very excited to talk with you, too. Greta, you are a woman who desires to use your gifts and talents for the Lord. And since I met you, I've just become very inspired and very blessed and even impressed at your quest to use your gifts and talents, number one, to give glory to God, number two, to build up others. And this is what I find, just as an aside, that when we use our gifts and talents for the Lord, three things always happen. We give him glory, we encourage others, and we find joy in the work that we do. And we might even find many benefits, like we get to bless others, we get to find joy, and, hey, you might even be able to put a little gas in your tank. So, if your gifts and talents go down the road where you might sell a little product or something, then you can benefit from that and be able to invest furthermore in your ministry, or maybe help you to live indoors. But Greta, I admire all of that about you, and that you're working really hard at developing these gifts. Why do you think it's important to be on a constant quest to continue to work on your gifts and talents?
1: My father was a Baptist preacher, but my father, who is in heaven now, he did not come to Christ until I was a small child. And so consequently, he went into ministry late in life. He already had a career as a school teacher and then decided to go into ministry as well. And he was a lifelong learner, where he was constantly training to be a better educator and constantly training to be a better pastor and preacher. And so, you know, my experience was different from his in that I had the benefit of being raised in a Christian home. But then as a young woman, I threw away a few years with some foolish decisions. But when the Lord brought me back, one of the things that was ingrained into me by my father's example was that, you know, it's not too late. I'm not a spring chicken. I just turned 51 years old, but there's still plenty of opportunity for God to grow the gifts and talents that he's put in me. And by God's grace, in the Romans 8:28 way, the stuff that I threw away, he can actually use now and turn around and use it to bring others to him, to encourage other people who are in similar situations. So I always want to be on that lifelong learning path. I don't want to stop at any age. I don't want to retire. I want to keep growing and use everything that the Lord has given me. I want to use it all up for him.
0: I love what you're saying, Greta. And just to kind of piggyback on the fact that you don't want to retire, you know, the Bible doesn't say a whole lot about retiring.
1: Right.
0: So along with you, Greta, my desire is not to retire, but to refire and to just keep the coals burning and the passion fuel to continue to use my gifts and talents for the Lord, even into my golden years. And we look at the Lord and how he used Abraham and he used Moses, and many of them were past, you know, they were up in their they had some age on them. As they say on the streets, they had some tread on them. But God used them in mighty, mighty ways. And I appreciate your desire to want to give all your gifts to the Lord, even at any stage, at any age and at any stage.
1: The Bible talks a lot about the latter end and how God loves to see things keep moving in the right direction, and he doesn't want us to ever stop.
0: Amen to that. Amen to that was a big exclamation point. He never wants us to stop. And this is why I love Jeremiah 29:11, that he's given us a hope and a future. So there's no expiration date on God's plan for your life. So keep pressing on. And Greta, we're learning, even as a songwriter, as I've been learning, I've been writing now for 40 years. I teach songwriting on an ongoing basis. But I'm still learning that there's really no end to to creativity as far as songwriting. Mm-hmm. So we know that songwriting is a craft. It's an inspirational craft. And the more you use it, the better you get. You hone it. You become better in using your songwriting tools. So what is one key element that you are learning about your journey to be a better songwriter? Any special keys, any special tool that you're learning that you're finding exciting as a songwriter?
1: Yes, I am loving getting mentoring on my songwriting. And you know, Babby, that you and I have talked about some things, and it really just helps me because I've been doing writing for years, but not songwriting. And even though some of the elements that I've picked up in, you know, writing devotions and in some of the business writing that I used to do, they help. But at the same time, songwriting is its own animal. And so I'm really learning how to pick up on the things that are specific to songwriting in order to not waste words, as you've told me, and to just really give the right perspective on every song and to keep it consistent. When you're writing in other formats, you have a lot more time to develop things. But in a song, I'm learning that it's so important to get right to the point and to stay on the point.
0: That's a good tool, and that's a good word of advice and encouragement for aspiring songwriters. Get to the point and stay on the point. Well, at Babby Mason Radio, we received a recent email from a listener who heard another interview that you did on Babby's House on the radio, and the listener was real impressed and blessed by your story. And you inspired this dear lady to pursue her writing and to get involved in the Inner Circle, which is a music conference that we host here on Babbie Mason Radio. How does that resonate with you, knowing that your words are making and your story is making an impact to people who are listening to Babbie's House on the radio and to the radio station?
1: That is just such an encouragement to me, and especially because as an indie writer, you know, indie author and indie singer-songwriter, those kind of responses, that kind of feedback is just, It is gas in your tank, as you said before, because the thing is that you're not typically seeing like the numbers or the sales or, you know, the kind of human accolades that we're used to, and not that that's what you're in it for, but it is just such a blessing and such a wonderful thing to know that that something I said helped someone else. I heard a quote from a missionary that I pray this quote, and it is, Lord, let me make an impact for you that is utterly disproportionate to who I am. And that's what I want. So when I hear somebody I didn't even know saying that something I said helped them, that is that disproportionate impact that only God can give. And it's just a real blessing to me.
0: That's amazing. And it's a humbling part of the journey to know that God can take something, a seed of a word or a song or a line in a song or a melody line, and encourage somebody who is in a certain place and something you say or sing resonates with their journey. That's really powerful. And that's what motivates me to keep going. And obviously it is for you too. Well, you've written a song called In His Hands. It's one of your original songs, and we're going to hear that song here in just a moment. What inspired you to write this song? Tell us about it.
1: I have a ministry, Heart Medicine Devotions, and it is primarily a ministry to what I refer to as imperfect women, women who have been through different things, who are struggling. And I seek to encourage them, and particularly to push them towards God's truth, God's word, because that is what we need to overcome any struggle. And this particular song, I had a particular friend of mine in mind who was just in the depths of a struggle at the moment and really just inconsolable in a lot of ways, you know, and we all get to those points in life. And I just felt I could not communicate to her enough that even though she was in a place where she was feeling very unloved and very lost and abandoned, I wanted her to know that she was right in the palm of God's hand. And so that was the inspiration for this song, and that's the message behind the song. And it's true for anyone who is struggling in anything.

0: Greta Brokaw, thank you for writing that beautiful song. And thank you for reminding us that we are in his hands, that no matter what's going on in our world, no matter the circumstances we're facing on a regular basis, it is one thing or another, and one thing or another happens in all of our lives. So thank you for addressing songs, or for writing songs that address one thing or another in everybody's life, because trials, you know, the Bible says rain falls on the just and the unjust. So talk to me about your desire. It seems like you write a lot about personal circumstances. Why is that just something that you're writing right now, or why do you choose to write a lot about circumstances?
1: I choose to write a lot about circumstances because when I was away from the Lord, I was living a double life. My Monday through Friday, or Monday through Saturday life, I should say, was completely different from my Sunday life. And the crazy thing was that nobody knew. You know, the people that I went to church with on Sunday, that I was friends with, that I sang for, and even my family, they were totally oblivious to what was going on with the rest of my life. And so, you know, I've come to understand that there are a lot of people that are like that. There are a lot of people that are struggling in their walk with the Lord, or are completely away from the Lord, and nobody knows it but them and the Lord. And that is a place where you can feel very isolated. You can feel like you're the only one who's ever gone through this. And Satan does so much work in isolation to make you feel like you can't find your way back, to make you feel like nobody can understand, nobody can help you. You know, people are just going to turn on you if they ever find out what's really going on with you. And so I want to be the person who reaches through all of those lies that Satan traps somebody with and tells them, look, you know, God brought me out. He can bring you out.
0: Amen. That's a great word of encouragement. I'm talking today with Greta Brokaw, and she is a singer, songwriter, and author. You just heard her beautiful song that was just played here on Babby's House on the radio. Greta, I hope that other hardworking and aspiring songwriters and even authors are listening to your story today. Any advice or words of encouragement for the aspiring songwriter or the aspiring author?
1: There are so many opportunities to use your gifts to be a blessing to people. And it's not about how many people you reach. It's about reaching whoever you can, whenever you can, and just being ready for the opportunities that the Lord puts in front of you. And because the crazy thing is, if you can just be faithful in what the Lord has called you to do, many of the things that you do will seem insignificant at the time, but you will be amazed at how it will come back around, that the Lord has used that in a significant way, or you will be amazed at how it is a stepping stone to something more significant. And on the practical side, I can't encourage people enough to do things like enter contests, get involved in conferences. These are the things that provided new opportunities for me, and they're good ways to get good feedback, to hone your craft, and also to just find your next opportunity.
0: Thank you for sharing those words. I do want to remind those of you who are listening that Greta hit the target when she encouraged you to get involved in conferences and competitions and things that will put your songs in the spotlight, set you up for critiques and feedback. And that's really the heartbeat of what I do as a coach, as a college professor who teaches songwriting and entrepreneurship and music business at the college level, as a writer for 36 years and counting. I really want to encourage you to get involved in these kinds of things. And Babbie Mason Ministries, and me being Babbie Mason, I host annually a conference called the Inner Circle. And the Inner Circle is for singers, songwriters, and authors. It's a conference. Because of COVID, the recent conferences have all been

0: as developing craftsmen in the area of singing, songwriting, and writing books. So thank you for reminding me of that, Greta. Well, Greta, absolutely. Can you tell us how to get in contact with you? How do we find you on the internet?
1: Everything having to do with my music and my writing ministry is housed at myheartmedicine.com. And there are devotionals on there that people can read or listen to. There's music on there that you can listen to, and opportunities to purchase devotional books, CDs, those kinds of things. It's all housed right there at myheartmedicine.com.
0: Mm-hmm. Very good. Myheartmedicine.com. Thanks for sharing that. Well, are there writers, either author writers or songwriters, that are a particular inspiration to you? How do you stay inspired?
1: I'm one of those people who is constantly listening to music. I really am selective about what I will listen to, what I will watch, because, you know, I mean, there's so much out there, but I just am in a season where I just want to feed the gifts that God has given me. And so I listen to you, Babbie, of course. I think I've told you before, I'll never forget, my mom was the one who would bring me background tracks to sing with. She would come home from the local Christian bookstore and say, I think you should sing this song. I think you should sing this song. And she would bring home a lot of Brooklyn Tabernacle Choir. She would bring home a lot of Sandy Patty, a lot of Gaither stuff, and Babbie Mason. She brought me All Rise. She brought me For the Cause of Christ and What Can Separate You. And those are the songs that just really spoke to me throughout the years. Pray On, I love Pray On, and Change Me Now. And honestly, Babbie, I mean, I know you didn't ask this question for this purpose, but you are one of my great inspirations. I want to write the kind of songs that you write. I want songs that really just grab people's hearts and that are just scripturally sound, and that just really point people to worship God.
0: Greta, you are such an encourager, because really that's my prayer. My prayer is that when I sit down and write a song, or when I'm collecting songs for a project of 10 songs or a recorded project, my prayer is that the songs would resonate with people, that they would minister to people wherever they are, that they would speak to the hearts and the circumstances of people's lives. And so you are basically just testifying today that that prayer is being answered. And
1: amen.
0: Amen, that prayer is being answered. So thank you so very much. I didn't ask the question that time.
1: I'm
0: grateful that you know where my heart is. Thank the Lord that these songs are touching your heart and even inspiring you to write better songs. And that's really the change.
1: Mm-hmm.
0: What's happened? There are artists and writers in my life that have contributed that same kind of inspiration to me as well. So thank you so very much for reminding us of how important it is to write songs that support and speak of the truths of God's word. That's important. Well, Greta, thank you so very much for allowing me the opportunity to talk with you today. Thanks for being my guest, all right?
1: Oh, thank you, Babbie. It's been a blessing.
0: Absolutely. It's always a joy to speak with you, Greta.
1: Mm-hmm.
0: And to you, my friend, thank you for listening to Babbie's House on the Radio today. I hope and pray that something has been said to inspire you to use your gifts and talents for the Lord. To take, regardless of your age or regardless of your stage, you're not too old, you're not too young, you're not too urban or too suburban, you're not the wrong color, you're not the wrong size, you are who God is looking for. The Bible says in 2 Chronicles 16:9, for the eyes of the Lord roam to and fro throughout the earth, seeking a heart that is faithful to him that he might fully support it. I pray that as the eyes of God are roaming throughout the earth, he sees you showing up to give him glory, showing up just saying, okay, God, what can I do for you today? And that's my word of encouragement for you. I hope and pray that you'll reach out to me today at my official website at babbie.com. Check out all the conferences, the music, the books that are there to encourage you in

0: 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You can, my handles are Babby Mason. Well, thank you so very much for listening to Babby's House on the Radio. My heart and my prayers go with you. Until the next time we get together around this microphone, may the Lord God bless you and yours real good. Bye-bye for now.
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There is therefore now no condemnation for those who are in Christ Jesus, because through Christ Jesus, the law of the Spirit of life set me free from the law of sin and death. Romans chapter 8, verses 1 and 2.

This is Max Lucado. When I see a flock of sheep, I see exactly that, a flock. A rabble of wool, I don't see a sheep, I see sheep, all alike, none different. But not so with the shepherd. To him every sheep is different, every face has a story. John 10:3 says, "The sheep listen to the voice of the shepherd. He calls his own sheep by name." When we see a crowd, we see exactly that, a crowd. We see people, not persons, a herd of humans. But not so with the shepherd. To him, every face is different. Every face is a story. The shepherd knows you. He knows your name, and he will never forget it. God said in Isaiah 49, "I have written your name on my hand." Quite a thought, isn't it? Your name on God's lips. My, could it be? This is Max Lucado. Sound burdensome? Are you wondering, my business needs attention, my children need dinner, my bills need paying, how can I stay in a place of prayer? Well, do this. Change your definition of prayer. Think of prayer less as an activity for God and more as an awareness of God. Seek to live in uninterrupted awareness. Acknowledge His presence everywhere you go. In the grocery, as you shop, your presence, my King, I welcome. As you wash the dishes, worship your Maker. God loves the sound of your voice, always. He doesn't hide when you call. He hears your prayers. For that reason, be anxious for nothing, but in everything by prayer and supplication, with thanksgiving, let your requests be made known to God.

0: Did you know that God has given you to Jesus? In the 17th chapter of the book of John, Jesus is praying for his disciples. And verse 20 reveals that he was also praying for you. What a powerful promise this is. Long before you were born, long before you were a gleam in your mother's eye, you were on the heart and the mind of God. Numerous times in the 17th chapter of the book of John, Jesus prays for those the Father has given him. Listen as Jesus prays for you in verse 2. You gave the Son power over all people so that the Son could give eternal life to all those you gave him. Now listen to verse 6 as Jesus continues to pray. I showed what you are like to those you gave me from the world. They belong to you, and you gave them to me, and they have obeyed your teaching. Now listen to verse 9. I am praying for them. I am not praying for people in the world, but for those you gave me, because they are yours. Jesus continues praying in verse 24. Father, I want these people that you gave me to be with me where I am. Think about that, my friend. God finds you beautiful, precious, chosen, and priceless. And he's given you as a gift to his son Jesus. That gift is called the church. The church is not a building. The church is you and me. And God is making something beautiful out of us. And one day he'll present us to his son as a church without spot or wrinkle. You're not something to be thrown out or rejected and discarded. But because of Jesus, you have eternal worth, value, and purpose. So remember, you are a priceless treasure. Listen to Deuteronomy chapter 7, verse 6. For you are a holy people who belong to the Lord your God. Of all the people on the earth, the Lord your God has chosen you to be his own special treasure. Contrary to popular opinion, God is not mad at you. You're not a burden or an encumbrance or an affliction. You're not an irritation or an aggravation. You're not a problem child. You're not illegitimate, a mistake, or a mishap. You may have been a surprise to some, but you are not, nor have you ever been, a surprise to God. God has always been expecting you, and he has always been making plans for you. You're a gift that God is preparing for his son. You're blessed of God, and you're a blessing to Jesus. And you have something wonderful to contribute to the world. You are the prize. After all, you're called the bride of Christ. And because of Jesus, you're not only acceptable, you're accepted in the beloved. The Apostle Paul asks a great question in Romans chapter 8, verse 33. Who can bring an accusation against God's elect? It is God who justifies. You're a new creation in Christ Jesus, and no one can point a finger of judgment against you because you are made righteous through the blood of Jesus, just as if you never sinned. Praise God. What a powerful promise that is. You may not feel like a gift or a priceless treasure, but cast those negative feelings aside. In your mind, you must know that you are. And by faith, you must believe that you are who God says you are. You know, we hear a lot about detoxing our bodies of toxic air, water, and chemicals that can harm us. In the same way, you must detox your mind of negative words and worldly thoughts. Keep practicing the promises of God's word. Keep walking by faith, living a life that is pleasing to God. There's no better time than the present to shake off the guilt and the shame of the past and walk in the freedom of your brand new life in Christ Jesus. Let me drive my point home with this illustration. If I had a $50 bill that I wanted to give you, would you take it? I assume you would. If I crumpled it up and threw it on the ground and dragged it through the dirt and even said mean things about it, would you still take it? I assume that you still would. Why? Because you and I know that no matter how dirty or crumpled the $50 bill is, no matter where it's been, no matter what's been said about it, it still retains all of its value. The same thing is true of you, my friend. No matter what you've been through, no matter where you've been or what's been said about you, you are priceless in value, and that truth will never change. Your value is not established by other people. Your value is determined by God who made you. So don't live beneath your privilege and settle for an ordinary life of mediocrity. Jesus came so you could experience the rich and satisfying life, according to John 10:10. You matter to God. Your heart, your life, your plans, your story, it all matters to God. Let me challenge you today to live like that precious, priceless, gifted person that God already knows you are. So today, as we pray together, will you thank God for His transforming power that renews your mind and changes your heart so that you can agree with what God says about you? I want you to do this with me. Lift your hands. That's right. Lift your hands up to God and open your heart to receive a blessing from Him right now. Say this with confidence after me now. I am treasured by God. Let's pray together. Sweet Father, the one I pray for right now may be weary and wounded by life, but I thank you that you are the mender of broken hearts. You're the repairer of shattered dreams. You bring hope to the hopeless. You give love to that one whose love tank is on empty. Will you remind them, Father? I know that you will. Remind them that your name is a strong tower and the righteous run into you and they are safe. Thank you for being our refuge, sweet Father. And it's in the mighty name of Jesus we pray and thank you. Amen.
1: This is Max Licato. In the story of Esther, the Jews were three generations and more than 1,000 miles removed from their days in Jerusalem. The Jews who remained in Persia chose to remain in Persia. Exile had been kind to them. All they had to do was abide by the rules and fade into the fabric of the culture. The book of Esther depicts a people who are distant from their land. Jerusalem was far away, and Persia was, well, it was so relevant, so lush, so inviting. The point of the first chapter of Esther is simply this: Persia is lying to you. Do we need the same reminder? God displays His glory. God displays His goodness through the church. As we worship God, as we love our neighbors, as we cherish our families, we become billboards of God's message. We were made for this moment.
0: And we know that in all things God works for the good of those who love Him, who have been called according to His purpose. Romans chapter 8, verse 28.
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3: 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Hi, this is Joel Osteen. What a privilege it has been for me to hear from people who have read Your Best Life Now. They told me how God used that book to positively impact their lives or the lives of people close to them. Many have shared incidents in which they put the principles to the test and discovered, sometimes to their surprise, that these biblical truths really helped them to achieve their full potential. Others have said, "Joel, there's just so much information in Your Best Life Now. Each chapter is filled with important concepts that I want to practice in my life." Many have expressed a desire to work through the power-packed principles more slowly, taking bite-sized bits, studying the scriptural foundations upholding them, analyzing these truths, and applying them to their personal situations. To help in that process, I'm delighted to offer Your Best Life Now devotional. A devotional is not meant to be an exhaustive treatment of a particular passage of Scripture. Instead, it is intended to inspire ardent love and worship of God. It is my desire that the selections I've chosen to emphasize will be keys you can use to unlock doors leading to a fuller life. This devotional extracts many of the stories and principles contained in my book and organizes them in daily doses. Combined with an appropriate scripture reading that sheds light on the main ideal for that selection and a key Bible passage, which you might want to consider memorizing, the material is assembled in such a way as to make it ideal for your own personal spiritual growth. Each selection serves as a springboard to help you draw near to God and to help you overcome the obstacles that might keep you from living your best life now. A suggested prayer is included at the end of each selection to help you express your heart's desires, your prayer request, and fresh commitments to God. This audiobook is intended to be a 3-month program that will give you a fresh outlook on life, establishing within you such vibrantly new perspectives you may never be the same. Listen to one devotional each day for 90 days. Think about the main point of that devotional throughout the day and allow it to be a catalyst to provoke further study, thought, and contemplation of the good things that God has in store for you. Look up and read carefully each selected scripture reading. These passages will sometimes relate directly to the principle being described, and in other instances, the scripture reading will provide necessary background for accurately understanding the truth you are studying. I'm convinced that by the end of the next 3 months, your life can be transformed and renewed as you allow God's Word to refresh you and reshape your thinking, speaking, and daily activities. May this devotional audiobook be instrumental in helping you to live your best life now. Part 1. Enlarge your vision. Let's start believing for more. Hebrews 11:1. Now faith is the assurance of things hoped for, the conviction of things not seen. Many times we have a goal to break a bad habit, to lose some weight, or to pay off our credit cards. At first, we're so excited. We're fired up. We go after it. Maybe we see a little improvement, but then we get comfortable right where we are. Where we are may not be a bad place, but we know it's not where we're supposed to be. We're not stretching our faith. We're not pursuing the excellence that God has placed in our hearts. Dare to step out of your comfort zone today. God has so much more in store. Keep pursuing and keep believing. It doesn't take any more effort to believe and stay filled with faith than it does to develop a negative and defeated attitude. Get up every day and say, "This is going to be a good day. I believe my dreams are coming to pass. God has great things in store." When you have that kind of attitude, you are releasing God's supernatural power in your life. And before long, you will begin experiencing more of God's goodness. Today's prayer for your best life now. Father, I'm excited to begin this new journey of faith with you. Please help me to develop a fresh vision for my life, to believe you for better days ahead, and to know that you will continually expand my horizons as I trust you to do more in and through my life.
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Lord, if it's you, command me to come to you on the water. And so he said, come. And when Peter had come down out of the boat, he walked on the water to go to Jesus. This is Max Lucado. Peter never would have made this request on a calm sea. I doubt Peter would have ever stepped out of the boat. Storms prompt us to take unprecedented journeys. For a few heart-stilling moments, Peter did the impossible. He defied every law of gravity and nature. Matthew moves us quickly to the major message of the event, and that is where to stare in a storm. But when Peter saw that the wind was boisterous, he was afraid, and beginning to sink, he cried out, saying, Lord, save me. Focus on Christ, you can do the impossible. Focus on the storm, you begin to sink. This is Max Lucado.

Jesus is alive. Yes. And he's here tonight. Yes. The reason we know that, because we brought him along with us. Yes. And after we got here, we found him to be already here. Yes. And tonight, we're not going to have a concert. I said it before, we're going to have church in India. Yes. You see, Jesus is very easy. This little song I'm putting together says, you don't have to jump no pews, run down no aisles, no chills run down your spine. But you know that you've been born again.

This is Fabby Mason. Did you know that the Bible is God's love letter to you? From cover to cover, He's calling out your name. From the table of contents all the way back to the maps in the back of the Bible, He's charting your life's course. From the first hallelujah to the last amen, God wants to write His love story on the tablet of your heart. Each page is engraved with His invitation to come and be refreshed by His goodness, His mercy, and His favor. Every promise is signed, sealed, and delivered as if it were an arrow aimed straight for the target. So the next time you hear the words, "God loves you," don't just say, "Isn't that nice?" and then walk away unaffected to live beneath your privilege. But as a blood-bought, born-again child of God, begin living as one who knows that every promise in the book belongs to you. Turn that fundamental truth over and over in your heart today and make it a practice to rehearse the powerful promise that God loves you. And you'll begin to discover a relationship with Jesus that most people fail to realize. It's true, my friend. God really loves you. This is Fabby Mason with encouraging words. Reach out to me soon at fabby.com.

Hi, this is Babby Mason with a little something to think about. I recently heard this story. I thought it might resonate with you today. A mother went to wake up her son for church one Sunday morning. When she knocked on his bedroom door, he said, "I'm not going to church." "Why not?" his mother asked. "I'll give you two good reasons," he said. "One, they don't like me, and two, I don't like them." His mother replied, "Well, I'll give you two good reasons why you will go to church. One, you're 47 years old, and two, you're the pastor." A little something to think about. This is Babby Mason.

0: Hello, everyone. This is Babbie Mason, and thank you so very much for listening to Babbie Mason Radio today. You know, I heard a song one Saturday afternoon on television, and it was a song by Phil Cross called You Do Not Owe Me One Thing. And I'll tell you, I stood there in front of the television, and I, first of all, I worshiped, and then second of all, I wept because I was so arrested by the message. And today I happen to be here with my good friend Phil Cross. And so, Phil, I want you to tell us the story behind the song and how it was inspired.
1: A pastor was getting ready to bring the Word of God, and he said, I'll never forget, he said, God has given me a message for today. Let us pray. And his prayer was this: God, you do not owe me one thing. Amen. And man, that floored me. It floored me. I said, that's right. That is so true. God has set no precedence, even in his word. There was no precedence that his followers and his children had this perfect, rosy, beautiful life of privilege. Nothing like that ever happened. We don't have examples of that. But God, life is tough, but God owes us nothing. Mm-hmm. He's given us everything. And we have everything we need. Everything that we need, he supplies that. And he knows what's best for us, even when it's bad to us.
0: Mm-hmm. And he doesn't owe us, but we owe him.
1: And we owe him everything. And that's the song.

Here's another promise from God's Word, from the book of Psalms 31, verse 24. Be strong and take heart, all you who hope in the Lord. Psalm 31, verse 24.

Hi, this is Babbie Mason with Encouraging Words. Have you ever done something wrong and now you feel guilty? Perhaps you've made some dreadful mistakes with your life that have caused you pain. Maybe that mistake ricocheted and now has affected those you love. Now you're racked with more guilt. Well, let me encourage you today. Whatever you've

done, whatever it was, it's in your past now. It's over and done with. It's history. Let me encourage you to pack up your guilt and shame and put it in the trash where it belongs. Don't let it haunt you one moment longer. Jesus is concerned about the details of your past, but yesterday is gone now. He's more concerned about what you're going to do with the moments you have today. I don't know if you're out of work, but Jesus cares about you and He wants to provide for you. If you're sick, Jesus knows that and He wants to heal you. If you've made a mistake, Jesus wants you to know that you can be forgiven. You can never do enough to achieve His love, so just receive His love. Let's take the same invitation for freedom that Jesus extended to the woman caught in the act of adultery in John chapter 8, verse 11. Do you hear the Lord saying, "Neither do I condemn you. Go and sin no more." This is Babbie Mason with encouraging words. Reach out to me at babbie.com. Ephesians chapter 2, verses 8 through 10. You have been saved by grace through believing. You did not save yourselves. It was a gift from God. It was not a result of your own efforts, so you cannot brag about it.

Jesus said, "I am the way, the truth, and the life. No one comes to the Father except through me." John chapter 14, verse 6.

0: Hello, everybody. This is Babby Mason, and welcome to Babby's House on the Radio. I hope you are having a most wonderful day and that you are experiencing the blessings of the Lord that He is pouring out on you through the windows of heaven. May you have so many blessings that you don't have room enough to receive them all. That's my prayer for you today. And I have a dear friend of mine, a dear lady who is on the other end of the phone, who is our very special guest today. She is a writer and a producer. She has written some beautiful songs that make up her great project called Peace. She has written all of the songs. She's the executive producer of the entire project that we're going to talk about today. Her name is Carol Lee Miles. Welcome to Babby's House on the Radio.
1: Oh, thank you, Babby. I am so excited to be here.
0: I am so excited to have you. Carol, you and I have crossed paths, but the Lord really allowed us to connect not really awfully long ago. And ever since we connected, there has been just a real synergy going on. And you are a fine writer. Oh, my goodness. Your project called Peace just consists of some really fine songs. And we're going to talk about the inspiration behind the project and the inspiration behind the songs and how you made your project happen. It's quite a remarkable story. But I want to jump right in and just ask, what is the inspiration behind your music and how did you start writing songs in the first place?
1: Well, it was back in 1996, Babby, when I was going through a real downturn in my life. I felt I had no peace in my life, and I was searching. I was just asking God to come into my life more in depth, and I kept praying for peace and praying for answers and not being comfortable with where I was, and so just searching for additional help from God. And that God just directed me. It was purposeful direction, I feel, is the way that the whole project came about. It was totally amazing, totally amazing.
0: Well, how did you begin to write songs?
1: Well, I was going on a trip to the Holy Land. I, for 30 years, have taken groups of people around the world as a professional tour director / cruise host, which is how I met Babby Mason, thank goodness. And I was going to the Holy Land with a group of people while praying for peace. And in preparation for that trip, I was driving up Interstate 25 with a yellow-lined notebook beside me. And the words to the poem, Peace, came through me. And I had a pen there and that paper, and I just started writing down words. So that was what I call the granddaddy song of them all, entitled Peace. And it came about after the Holy Land trip and after I had laid it all at the wall and given it over. And then someone heard me recite the poem, Peace, on a cruise ship and told me that it was a national anthem. It was needed to be sung by Whitney Houston. It needed to be sung by someone great. And he felt that he was there for a reason in directing me to someone who could make that happen. So he hooked me up with his father-in-law in California, and I sent the poem out. I called the man, I sent the poem out, and came back. His name was Ted Perlman. He had a studio there in the Burbank area. He put the first song to music, and the poems just kept gushing out of me. I was writing 10, 12, 15 poems a night after I came back from Israel and Egypt. And while I was in Israel, a bomb went off and shook the hotel windows where my tour group stayed. And yet what I heard was a beautiful song. I opened the window and there was a bird singing, and there were the muted voices of prayers at the Western Wall. And we went on touring just normal. And once I started writing these songs, I kept being led to more people who said these are not poems, they're song lyrics. So I said, okay, well, if it's a song lyric, then put it to song.
0: Here's the remarkable thing is that you don't sing. You wrote the songs, and you had to find other people to record them.
1: Yes. You are right about that. I was raised in a church singing, but then I was told by a high school music teacher that I couldn't sing, and so I just went on and became a cheerleader instead, and have never really sung except in church myself, not so as you'd be recording it anyway. So yes, I was, once again, I was led to four different people around the country. So four individuals put the songs, put the poems to song. Either they sang them themselves or they got a recording artist of some sort to sing the songs. Three of them were produced by the same studio in California. And then the rest of them, Eddie Wilson actually was, he mastered the whole project, and he was in Branson, Missouri. That's where the CD was published in 1999. And then there were two more gentlemen that I met along the way. Somebody told me one song sounded like Willie Nelson, and so I found a guy that sang like Willie Nelson, and I wanted to put my mom on because my mom was such an inspiration, and so I wanted to include a song about my mom, and another guy did that. So I had four different people involved, either singing or had someone to sing the song.
0: Well, that's this is a huge undertaking. You had to write the songs, you had to find a producer, you had to find all the singers to sing on the song. You had to get all the mixes where you wanted them, create all the artwork, produce the CD, manufacture the CD, print the CD, and then do the promotion to get the CD distributed. I mean, and you're not even singing on the project. That is an amazing feat. An amazing feat. I want to talk with you about that because, you know, there are a lot of people, I'm not going to reveal your age, unless you want to, but there are a lot of people who, you know, at a season of life when other people in their age group might be thinking of retiring, they might be thinking of going to the beach and kicking up their heels and reading a good book by the beach, you know, slowing down and saying, hey, I've done my work, I'm ready to retire. But instead of you saying, I'm ready to retire, in your mind, you're saying, I'm ready to refire. I'm taking my gifts and my talents, and I'm going to do something with them. Can you tell me what was the motivation? Did you have to stop and think about that, or did you just jump in with both feet and do the project, or was there some hesitation?
1: There was no hesitation at all. Originally, back in the 90s, there was no hesitation. I knew I needed help, and actually the CD got me through that period of my life. It gave me self-confidence, which I had lost. It gave me self-esteem, which I had lost. It gave me a will to live, really, with a sense of peace, because I have always put God first in my life. And I felt that I was called by God for this project. And so nothing was going to stand between me and the original production of the CD. Ironically enough, there were different ways in which I tried to sell it, to distribute it back after I actually published it in 1999. And that was, 17 years ago. So finally, I just sort of put it to bed, if you will, and thought, God, when it's time for this revival, I'm going to be right there and ready for it, because I've always, always believed that people needed to hear the peace song, that granddaddy song. I always believed, And the reason I believe that is that the people that did hear it, they came to me in tears. They called me from all over. The CD is in orphanages in Vietnam, in Cambodia, in all over the world, in Mexico, in Haiti. In a woman carried it to her brother's funeral who'd been killed in Iran in a military coup. Those people called me and told me what it had done for their life. And so that's why I knew that the project was meant for something bigger than even I could even do, but I didn't know how to go at anything any differently. I sort of ran out of gas, I guess you would say, until I met Babby Mason in January of 2016. My life will never be the same. My life will never be the same.
0: Oh, bless you. Well, we met on a cruise, and that my publisher had hosted. The folks from Abingdon Press did a women's Bible study cruise, and you were on that cruise to the Bahamas, and what a great cruise it was, a wonderful time that we had at sea. And we met, and I heard the first time I heard the song Peace, you know, I meet a lot of songwriters. I critique a lot of songs. We host the Inner Circle, which is a weekend music conference for singers and songwriters. By the way, you have attended that, and we'll talk about that in just a little bit. But you are one of those people that, you know, were bold enough to get in my space and say, hey, I got this music. I want you to hear it. And I heard it. And I listened to a lot of songs, you know, in my life as a singer and songwriter and as a songwriting teacher. But there's sometimes that quality that just rises up above the fray that lets me know, hey, this person has something very, very special going on. This is not just your average song, not just your average songwriter. And that was the quality that I heard in your music. And so I had to get in your space, and I had to let you in my space. And when I heard the song, I heard a very unique, what we would call in my neighborhood, flavor. You know, there was a nice, there was a beautiful flavor and style about your music, Carol, that I thought, well, now that's unique, you know, to meet this lady who is of the lighter, whiter persuasion, you know. But the music had this beautiful flair of soul. That was, and it was like R&B, like old school soul, like Motown. It was like, wow, where does that come from? So where does that come from?
1: Well, I don't really know. I have always, always loved gospel music. I have always loved gospel music. You know, I have so many friends of the little more tanned skin color who, you know, one called me the wacky white woman. I mean, what can I say? He literally met me, heard the peace song, and ended up calling me the wacky white woman. In fact, he was my first attorney on this project. And, my parents helped some people out in my neighborhood. I was raised on the farm. And on Mondays was wash day. And there was a woman who would come and help ring the wringer on the washer in the basement. And whether or not she sang to me as a child, I don't remember that. But that was, I guess, what might have brought about my love for that soul and gospel-y feel, but it literally comes from within me. I mean, there is nothing that inspires and motivates me any more than to listen to a good gospel concert like you did on that cruise ship, Babby. I mean, oh my goodness, I couldn't keep my feet still. I couldn't keep, you know, I couldn't quit smiling. I couldn't quit praising God. I just love that kind of music, and obviously it came out in the project.
0: Well, it does. It does come out in the project, and there's something about that style that goes right to the essence of who we are, and I think that's why it's called soul music, because it feeds and meets a need way deep down in the inner man. And what a beautiful project it is. We're going to hear the song Peace here in just a moment, but I want you to set it up, Carol. Will you just give us the inspiration, or give us the some insight on why we need peace, why we need peace, why it is so important, why we can't live without it, and then we'll hear the song.
1: Well, to me, inner peace is what life is about. I think God put me on this earth. I mean, my friends all just, everybody calls me the peace lady, because I feel like some way or the other it's written, inscribed across my forehead. But if you don't have peace in your soul, you need to find it. And I found it by searching. It doesn't always just come. It comes through trials. It comes through tribulations. It comes through heartache. It comes through pain. But when you openly seek the peace that God wants you to have, then it is essential. You will know the difference. You will know the difference. I know the day, I could tell you about the day that I found that peace. And a lot of peace comes through forgiveness. And after all, that's why Jesus died on the cross. And so that we are able to forgive others, so that we are able to forgive ourselves. That was a big thing, to forgive myself in my misery. You know, we're not perfect. We're human beings. You know, John 4:18 says there's no fear in love, but perfect love casts out fear. And so many people are so fearful today because they don't have that inner peace. They don't have that sanctity of just feeling peace within their own heart and soul. And believe me, just believe me, it is worth working for. It is worth searching. It is worth believing that you as a human being can have it, no matter how old you are. I don't care if you're 14 or if you're 73.

0: What a beautiful song, Carol Lee Miles. She is our very special guest today here on Babby's House on the radio. Carol Lee Miles is a songwriter, the executive producer of her project called Peace. And there are 18 songs on the project. That is quite an undertaking because Carol is the executive producer. That means the buck stops with her. She's had to approve the budget and stay on budget, deliver everything on budget, on time, and with no help from a record label, no help from, you know, anybody in Nashville per se, no suit. See, you are the record company. You make all the decisions. That's quite an undertaking. Any advice for those who are making a CD or a project or even recording a single song for the very first time? Do you have any advice for them?
1: Just don't stop. And just keep believing, you know, as I said, it doesn't matter how old you are. You can be young, or you can be old. It does not matter. If that song is on your heart, get it out and find a way and just continually pray about it. You know, just continually pray about it. When I was doing the CD, the one thing that I wanted to do was to express my lyrics that had been given to me. So we did it in various genres of music. I mean, there's gospel, there's pop, there's country song, Appalachian song, there's an island song, there's all sorts of different kinds of songs on the project. Also, when I was writing, I wrote with purpose. Because I knew I needed the energy, and if I could portray that in the lyric, then the people listening would receive it as they were supposed to receive it.
0: Don't give up. That is a wonderful, wonderful, encouraging word. We all need to be pressing on until Jesus calls us home. One of my favorite movies is called The Intern. There is a quote in that movie that says, musicians don't retire. They just quit when the music stops. This is what I love about you, is there's still music, and you're not going to quit until the music stops, regardless of your age or your race or your creed or your color or whatever. And as long as there's music playing in your head and in your heart, you keep going. And I applaud you for that. When people are listening to your music, a lot of them might be experiencing discouragement or disappointment. And I know in your life, you haven't lived up to your 70s without experiencing some disappointment and having to recover from disappointment and setbacks. How do you do that?
1: Faith is just so important in all of our lives. Scripture, John 14:27, peace I leave with you. My peace I give you. I do not give to you as the world gives. Do not let your hearts be troubled, and do not be afraid. You know, there were times that I shook. But I prayed so hard. I slept with my Bible. I just knew in my heart of hearts and believed that this was God's intent. And so therefore, I didn't waver in my determination, in my faith. I just kept going. And that's what I say, don't give up. Just don't give up. Find a way. If somebody said there's a Mercedes sitting in front and it's going to cost you $1,000, you know, you'd find $1,000 if you thought you could drive that Mercedes for the rest of your life. So find the resources, find the people who can help you, because the people on this project, they were monumental in the success of the project.
0: You know, everybody has experienced a setback. The Bible says, in this life, you will have trial and tribulation. Jesus said that. Those are red letter words. Jesus himself experienced disappointment. When he prayed in the Garden of Gethsemane, he prayed, he sweat

0: 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So two L's, two E's in the middle there, CaroLleemiles.com. Or you can also find it at CD Baby.
1: Many of you know that I host a music conference called The Inner Circle. It is a weekend seminar, a workshop, a conference for singers and songwriters. And the Lord has charged me to encourage, to equip singers and songwriters for ministry. And my special guest, Carol Lee Miles, has attended The Inner Circle. And I want her to talk to you for just a minute to let any of you who want to get started in music ministry, to encourage you to come to The Inner Circle. Carol, thanks for talking to me today. Will you encourage our listeners and tell them why they ought to come to The Inner Circle if they're interested in music ministry or songwriting?
0: Absolutely, I will, Babby. Anybody who is interested in music ministry should all attend the songwriter or singers conference that Babby holds, because there's just nothing like it. If you have that zeal to use your talents and are looking for some place to display that talent, Babby's conferences are just, they're invaluable, and you'll come away so inspired, so motivated yourself, you'll just want to go back and do it again.
1: Well, thank you, Carol Lee Miles, for being my very special guest today.
0: Absolutely. I am thrilled. I'm absolutely thrilled beyond all measure.
1: And to you, my dear friend, thank you so very much for being my very special guest. You're the best guest of all, because without you, there would be no reason to do BabbyMasonRadio.com. And thank you for tuning in and joining me today for this wonderful interview with Carol Lee Miles. Will you let me know that you're out there? 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Let me know that you've heard the show and that you've enjoyed this wonderful interview with Carol Lee Miles. Well, may the Lord God bless you real good, and we'll talk to you on the radio the next time. Bye-bye for now.
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After this I looked, and there before me was a great multitude that no one could count, from every nation, tribe, people, and language, standing before the throne and in front of the Lamb. They were wearing white robes and were holding palm branches in their hands, and they cried out in a loud voice, "Salvation belongs to our God who sits on the throne and to the Lamb." All the angels were standing around the throne and around the elders and the four living creatures. They fell down on their faces before the throne and worshiped God, saying, "Amen, praise and glory and wisdom and thanks and honor and power and strength be to our God forever and ever. Amen." The Book of the Revelation, chapter 7, verses 9 through 12.

0: praised today. He's worthy to be praised.
1: Babby Mason talks about the house that love built.
2: As a songwriter, I find that just about anything can inspire a song. So it would be around the time that the Atlanta Braves were really hot during the 90s, around the time when they won the World Series in 1995. And I happened to have been recording a record at the time. And my songwriter friend and producer, Cheryl Rogers, and I decided that at the end of a long day of recording, we would take in a Braves baseball game. And I've always been an avid baseball fan. I grew up a Tiger fan, and my husband was a Little League baseball coach, and my kids played Little League ball. So baseball has been a major pastime in my world. So I was really happy to make it to a Braves baseball game that day. We had great seats right on the first baseline, and right across the field up on the big Jumbotron flashed an advertisement for, I think it was Habitat for Humanity, which is an organization that builds houses for low-income type families. And there was a slogan that popped up along with it, and the slogan said, "The House That Love Built." And immediately we saw that, hey, this is a great idea for a song. And we would go back later on and write that song together, Cheryl Rogers and I. So this song really is a convergence of many of the things that I love. Baseball, songwriting with a friend, and it just so happened that the choir that you'll hear on the song, they happen to be students from Lee University, where I've been an adjunct professor for more than 2.5 decades. But even more than all of that, it's the message that is so powerful. Because you see, across the ages, men have built beautiful edifices and houses of worship. But buildings can be destroyed. Cathedrals can be taken down by a storm or by fire or even at the hands of men. But the church, however, can never be destroyed. For you see, Jesus is the head of the church, and he says in Matthew chapter 16, verse 18, "Upon this rock I will build my church, and the gates of hell shall not prevail against it." Those of us who believe on him, we are the body of Christ. You see, the church can never be destroyed. The house that love built will live on forever.

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1: The former Illinois governor, whose name I can't pronounce, was accused of having abused his political power and was being impeached. He said he had done nothing wrong, yet he was voted 59-0 by both parties for impeachment. They said guilty. He said not. Sadly, this represents how so many are with God. We look at others and think, I'm not as bad as they are. Me and God, we've got things worked out. Wrong. In the end, when you're standing before God, the vote will be unanimous. Guilty. All of us are guilty. But God sent His Son to die for our sins. If you think there's any way to receive salvation other than through Christ, you're just blind to the truth. The truth is, God's Word gives us hope. If we confess our sins to Him, He is faithful and just to forgive us of our sins and cleanse us from all unrighteousness. In the end, will you be found guilty or forgiven? This is Bryant Wright, speaking right from my heart.
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0: Here's another promise from God's Word, found in Psalm 23, verse 4. Even though I walk through the darkest valley, I will fear no evil, for you are with me. Your rod and your staff, they comfort me. Psalm 23, verse 4.
1: You, Mac, put your hands together. Let's just have a little church up in here, up in here, up in here.

Lord have mercy. 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My God. 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Feels like church in here. 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
1: Hi, we're Linda and Reem Waterman. Welcome to Your Refreshed Life. This week, we're going to discuss ways we can share our faith with others.
2: I served 3 years as an Army officer. I learned to obey orders. Orders are orders and are meant to be obeyed.
1: What does obeying orders have to do with sharing Jesus with people?
2: The Great Commission says this: all authority on heaven and earth has been given to me. Therefore, go and make disciples of all nations, baptizing them in the name of the Father and of the Son and of the Holy Spirit, and teaching them to obey everything I've commanded you.
1: Okay, so explain what you're thinking about that, Reem.
2: Thank you, I will. A commission is an instruction, a command, or a duty given to a person or group of people. Obeying a superior officer is not optional. The Great Commission was not called the Great Suggestion. It was an order from Jesus to all of us.
1: So sharing our faith is not something we can avoid or leave up to our pastor.
2: Correct. All command in both heaven and earth has been given to Jesus. His instructions are meant to be obeyed.
1: How does knowing we are commanded to fill the Great Commission help us evangelize?
2: Just like in Star Trek, yes, I'm a sci-fi fan, Starfleet officers had to obey their prime directive. Our prime directive is to tell people about Jesus, make disciples, and guide them in knowing and following Jesus. The Bible teaches that blessings follow obedience, so we know that we get blessed from doing things that may stretch our faith.
1: To learn more about sharing your faith, visit our website, www.yourrefreshedlife.com, for resources. And remember, live refreshed. 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

0: all your friends and loved ones.
1: All your friends and loved ones.
0: They're nowhere to be found.
1: Nowhere to
0: remember, remember, remember, there is a friend.
1: Remember, there's a friend in Jesus.
0: Oh, I love him, I love him.
1: Who will wipe your tears away?
0: I know he will. And if
1: your heart is broken,
0: this is all you have to do.

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2: The Bible says that we're to set our minds on things above. With a simple illustration for believers, here's A Moment with Charles Stanley.
3: Seek those things above. Now somebody says, well, now I don't know what's up there. Well, you know the Lord Jesus Christ is up there. And I thought about that question. You know, some of us are old enough to have remembered the old Sears and Roebuck catalog. Now, the reason I bring that up is because it used to be about so thick, and most of us lived a long ways from any kind of a Sears store. And so whatever we wanted, we had to order it. And that may have been 1,000 miles away or 500 miles away. Well, how did I know what was at the Sears warehouse? I'll tell you why, because it had a big old catalog. And you could flip through the catalog and there are all these pictures of all these things. So what you did is you filled out your order blank and you sent it in, and sure enough, you got it. And when you got it, you hoped that it was exactly like the picture that you saw in the catalog. So the catalog told you what was at the warehouse. Now somebody says, what's in heaven? Here's the catalog right here. What's there has been described for us right here. You said we're to seek the Lord Jesus Christ. Well, how many of you have seen the Lord Jesus Christ? Nobody in here has seen him. How do I know what he's like? I look in the catalog. It's called Matthew, Mark, Luke, and John. When I read Matthew, Mark, Luke, and John, I know something about Christ. And the more I look at those four Gospels, the more I understand who he is. When I began to read in the epistles of Paul and Paul's explanation of the person of Jesus Christ, I began to understand a little bit more who he is. So that the more I read and study the Word of God, the more I know about where I'm going to spend eternity. So when he says, seek those things above, I want to tell you, my friend, you won't seek the things above and ignore the Word of God. You can't do it.
2: Learn more about what heaven is like by searching the Bible. 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

Shiva. Shiva Zion.

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And when I look back over my life, yeah, and see where God has brought me from, I don't have no doubt in my mind tonight.

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Haven't God been good? If he been good to you, let me see you wave your hand. If God been good over here, let me see you wave your hand. I know God has been good. You know what, tonight ain't no danger. In the water, ain't no tonight ain't no.

0: if you wanna see Jesus.
1: Yeah.
0: Oh, those of you who have a living mother, let me see you wave your hand. Ain't God good tonight? When you think about how good God has been to you, can you give him a hand of praise tonight? Can you give him a hand of praise? Lord, thank you. This is the part that my mother used to sing in my growing up. She used to say, she have

Somebody tell God thank you. Somebody tell him thank you tonight. And mama used to tell me and my sister, she said, get on. If you wanna see Jesus. And then she would say, when you moan, the devil don't know what you're talking about. Y'all mind moaning a little bit? Yeah. Hallelujah. Somebody just tell God thank you for his goodness. Tell him thank you. Say thank you. If you know he's been good to you. Tell him thank you, Jesus. Yeah.

Thank you. Thank you, Jesus. I know, I know. Let's pray, people. Let us pray to Almighty God tonight. Our Father and our God tonight. We meet you tonight with thanksgiving in our heart and our mind still stayed on thee. Our Father, we meet you saying thank you, Lord. Thank you for your goodness and your mercy. Thank you for your love and kindness. You've been good to us all tonight, Lord. Not only have you been good just last night, but from the rocking of our cradles, Father, right down here in this present moment, you've been good to us, Lord. When we were sick and thought we wouldn't get well, you was our doctor, Lord. And tonight we have a story to tell. We can tell somebody. Whatever you need, turn it over to the Lord. And I know the Lord will supply tonight. But tonight, my Father, I'm just calling on you right now. Just to say thank you, Lord. Thank you for making ways for me, Lord. Thank you for raising up me when I was down and out. Somebody may be listening to me right now, Lord. Maybe at a crossroad in their lives. May not know which direction to go in, Lord. But my mama told me a long time ago, if you hear my prayer, Lord, somebody will have a sense of direction. But, Lord, please, Lord, why we joining in prayer right now? Somebody needs you in their home tonight. Somebody needs you on their job tonight. Somebody needs you to walk with them. Somebody needs you to talk with them. Lord, the United States of America, Lord, we need you right now, Lord. We need you to take us by the hand of our weak mind. Lead and guide us and direct us in the way you would have us to go. Master, somebody got a son. Somebody got a daughter. Don't know you in the free pardon of that sin. But I heard you say one day in your word, if you be lifted up from the earth, you draw men unto you. We're lifting you up right now. Somebody may come crying, I yield, and I can't hold out no longer. Thank you, Lord, for saving my soul. Somebody tell God thank you tonight. Tell him thank you for saving my soul. Thank you for the Holy Ghost. Thank you for being fire baptized. I don't know what I would do tonight without you, Lord. But you know what you've done for me, Jesus? And not only me tonight, you did it for my brothers and sisters. You looked beyond my fault and saw my need. Spoke to our golden moment. Told them to roll on a little while longer. It's not my mother. It's not my father. It's not my sister. It's not my brother. Ah, it's me. It's me. It's me. Ah, Lord, I'm standing in the need of prayer. And then, Lord, and Mama used to say, in my growing up, when I go down to the end of this yard, when I can go in my room to come out no more, when you reach under my eyelids and pull down the blue curtain of death, when someone call me and I won't be able to no longer answer, when somebody call me Robert and I can't answer them, Lord, I don't know where I may be in a dying hour, but wherever I may be, I believe in my heart that you'll be there also. So close to me, so close to me, until I can lean my head upon your breast. In Jesus' name. In Jesus' name. And all of God's people said amen. Give God a hand of praise.

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1: Hello, this is Babbie Mason with Encouraging Words. I want to talk to you today about trust. We all have the deep need to confide in a friend, to lean on someone completely with no thought of betrayal or duplicity. No one wants to be burdened with worries that defeat our joys and rob us of our peace and our purpose. Whether they mean to or not, you probably already know that even those who are closest to you, even those who mean well, will disappoint you at one time or another. The Lord Jesus is the only one who is truly worthy of complete trust. He provides full confidence for all of your uncertainties. He is sure, he's reliable, he's proven, he's consistent, and totally dependable. God has been providing for you since day one, and you know what? He's not going to stop now. So relax. God is in control. Be at peace. I love Proverbs 3, 5, and 6. It says, trust in the Lord with all your heart and lean not to your own understanding, but in all your ways acknowledge him, and he will direct your path. Trusting God is not something that you learn in a day. No, but it's a moment-by-moment dependency upon the Lord who will never move and who will never fail you. This is Babbie Mason with Encouraging Words. Reach out to me today at babbie.com. Philippians chapter 1, verses 9 through 11. This is my prayer for you, that your love will grow more and more, that you will have knowledge and understanding with your love, that you will see the difference between good and bad and will choose the good, that you will be pure and without wrong for the coming of Christ, that you will do many good things with the help of Christ to bring glory and praise to God.
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Right now, we're going to go south of the border and put a little rhythm in our praise. We ready, fellas? This is what I need you to do.

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I want to talk about God's love for us and how his love is unconditional. And how his love is unconditional and it brings favor. Hallelujah. Anybody glad for God's love? Listen, your love is favor. We feel it, favor. Your love is favor. We feel it, favor. Next part, this is what you're gonna say. Listen, favor, yeah, yeah, yeah, yeah. Favor, yeah, yeah, yeah, yeah. We feel it, favor. Faith. Come on, sing.

0: to hear.
1: Yes.
0: And that he has an eye.
1: That's right.
0: To see.
1: Yes.
0: That God can feel our cries.
1: Yes.
0: Feel our infirmities.
1: Yes.
0: Who is God?
2: What did he do?
3: No Lord.
2: He consecrated himself.
3: Yeah.
2: He humbled himself.
3: Yeah.
2: He laid aside his divinity,
3: yeah,
2: his divine form, and caught Mary's 9-month train,
3: yeah,
2: and got off at Bethlehem.
3: Yeah.
2: And there was no room for him,
3: yeah,
2: in the,
3: yeah,
0: in this modern age. We need to know. Who God is. You see, we cannot speculate. We cannot theorize. We cannot operate on an impulse. We got to know a lamb.

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1: Anybody here serve a God who is able to do exceeding abundantly above all we can ask or think? So here's a little song I want you to help me sing. It's really simple. It says, God can do anything. It goes like this. It says,

Keep on loving each other as brothers. Do not forget to entertain strangers, for by doing so, some people have entertained angels without knowing it. Hebrews chapter 13, verses 1 and 2.

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1: And one morning while I was reading John 17, the high priestly prayer of Jesus, it's a beautiful prayer that Jesus prays for his disciples. Verse 20 reveals that not only was he praying for them, but he was also praying for those who would believe the message of the disciples, which means as Jesus was facing the cross, I was on his mind and you were on his heart. And those that are listening were on the mind and the heart of Jesus. As Jesus continued to pray, he says to the Father, I am in them and you are in me. May they be completely one. Then the world will know that you sent me and that you love them just as much as you love me. You mean you love me as much as you love your beautiful, perfect, spotless, holy Son? When that began to sink into my heart, it literally began to change my love walk with Jesus.
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0: 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Hi, I'm Chuck Bentley with My Money Life from Crown. 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Both of them work, but they approach the process differently. The debt snowball method focuses on momentum. You list your debts from smallest to largest according to their balance, regardless of the interest rate. You attack the smallest one aggressively while making minimum payments on all the others. Once the smallest debt is paid off, you roll that payment into the next smallest and so on. The advantage of this method is motivation. Knocking off some debt quickly builds confidence and keeps you engaged in the process. It's especially helpful if you've struggled with consistency in the past. The debt avalanche method focuses on math. List your debts from highest to lowest interest rate. Then focus on paying off the highest interest first while making minimum payments on the rest. Eliminate the most expensive debt. Then apply that payment to the next one. 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

0: Right now, we're going to go south of the border and put a little rhythm in our praise. We ready, fellas?
1: Uh-huh.
0: This is what I need you to do.

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I want to talk about God's love for us and how his love is unconditional. And how his love is unconditional and it brings favor. Hallelujah. Anybody glad for God's love? Listen, your love is favor. We feel it, favor. Hey. Your love is favor. We feel it, favor. Next part, this is what you're gonna say. Listen, favor. We feel it, favor. Yeah. We feel it's faith. Come on, sing it.

0: to him.
1: Yes,
0: that he has an eye.
1: That's right.
0: To see.
1: Yes,
0: sir. That God can feel our
1: cries.
0: Feel our infirmities. Who is it?
1: What did he do?
2: Come on.
1: He consecrated himself.
2: Yeah.
1: He humbled himself.
2: Yeah.
1: He laid aside his divinity.
2: Yeah.
1: His divine father. And caught Mary's 9-month train.
2: Yeah.
1: And got off at Bethlehem.
2: Yeah.
1: And there was no room for him.
2: Yeah.
1: In the in this modern age,
0: we need to know.
1: Yeah.
0: Who God is.
1: Yeah.
0: You see, we cannot speculate.
1: Right.
0: We cannot theorize.
1: Right.
0: We cannot operate on an impulse.
1: Yeah.
0: We got to know who God is.
1: Yeah.
0: The church need an answer.
1: Yeah.
0: We live today and they disturb.

serve a God who is able to do exceeding abundantly above all we can ask or think. So here's a little song I want you to help me sing. It's really simple. It says, God can do anything. It goes like this. It says,

Keep on loving each other as brothers. Do not forget to entertain strangers, for by doing so, some people have entertained angels without knowing it. Hebrews chapter 13, verses 1 and 2.

0: Here's Babbie Mason on revolutionizing our faith walk.
1: And one morning while I was reading John 17, the high priestly prayer of Jesus, it's a beautiful prayer that Jesus prays for his disciples. Verse 20 reveals that not only was he praying for them, but he was also praying for those who would believe the message of the disciples, which means as Jesus was facing the cross, I was on his mind and you were on his heart. And those that are listening were on the mind and the heart of Jesus. As Jesus continued to pray, he says to the Father, I am in them and you are in me. May they be completely one. Then the world will know that you sent me and that you love them just as much as you love me. You mean you love me as much as you love your beautiful, perfect, spotless, holy son? When that began to sink into my heart, it literally began to change my love walk with Jesus.
0: For more encouragement, go to speakhope.org. That's speakhope.org.

0: John chapter 3, verse 16. For God loved the world so much that he gave his only Son, so that everyone who believes in him will not perish but have eternal life.
1: I'm Miriam Neff with New Beginnings. How does a Christ follower live? What should our life look like? Paul describes this in his challenge to Timothy. 2 Timothy 2, he uses three examples: a soldier, an athlete, and a hardworking farmer. A soldier cares about nothing but obeying orders. His clothes and food are issued. He goes where he's sent. He follows orders. Tasks may not be easy. If he's not equipped well, he and all will suffer. We're God's soldiers. We're depending on him for everything. We're told to put on spiritual armor. Ephesians 6, 11, 13. Put it on, stand firm. His righteousness, faith, truth, his gospel, salvation, and his word. Put on the whole armor. Missing a piece of equipment? We and others are vulnerable.
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Jesus said, "It is more blessed to give than to receive." This is Max Licato. The words of Jesus are spot on. When you give, it has a boomerang effect. Happiness happens when we give it away. That's such great news. You can't control your genetics, the weather, the traffic, or the occupant of the White House, but you can always increase the number of smiles on our planet. You, yes, you. You can help people to sleep better, laugh more, hum instead of grumble, walk instead of stumble. You can lighten the load and brighten the day of other human beings. And don't be surprised when you begin to sense a newfound joy yourself. This is the unexpected door to joy. And standing at the entryway to welcome you is Jesus of Nazareth. This is Max Licato. And this is how happiness happens.

Lord have mercy. Clap your hands, y'all. My God. Woo. Feels like church in here. Feels like church in here.

0: with your George Juice today. Can you keep a secret? I've got one to share with you. Some of you may remember the television game show entitled I've Got a Secret. The show was produced by Mark Goodson and Bill Todman for CBS, and it premiered in June of 1952. The object of the game was for celebrity panelists to determine a contestant's secret, something that was unusual, amazing, embarrassing, or humorous about that person. It provided much entertainment because there's just something intriguing about finding out a secret. Benjamin Franklin once said, "Three may keep a secret if two of them are dead." Well, today I've got a secret, but it's not embarrassing. Far from it. It is joyfully amazing. It can be found in the archives of the greatest book of all times, the Bible. I'm not going to make you guess the secret. I can't wait to share it with you. The secret is about secrets. God knows all the secrets of our heart and still loves us unconditionally. Psalm 44, verses 20 and 21 says, "If we had forgotten the name of our God or spread out our hands to a foreign God, would not God have discovered it, since he knows the secrets of the heart?" Though these words were written long ago, they're meant for us today. God is the same yesterday, today, and forever. His word never changes. That means that he knows the secrets of your heart and mine. He knows and he cares. This is Joyce Ashley of Joy Joy Ministries. Listen as God whispers his love secrets straight into your heart and be filled with joy.
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1: 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I'm Pastor Terrence Levice Turner, a sage for this age, from God's heart to yours, the voice of wisdom for contemporary times. You've been listening to Distinguished Wisdom Presents Living Proverbs. 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
0: Matthew chapter 5, verses 14 through 16. You are the light that gives light to the world. A city that is built on a hill cannot be hidden. And people don't hide a light under a bowl. They put it on a lampstand so the light shines for all the people who are in the house. In the same way, you should be a light for other people. Live so that they will see the good things you do and will praise your Father in heaven.

Be patient then, brothers, until the Lord's coming. See how the farmer waits for the land to yield its valuable crop, and how patient he is for the autumn and spring rains. You too, be patient and stand firm, because the Lord's coming is near. James chapter 5, verses 7 and 8.

0: I will bless the Lord at all times. His praise shall continually be in my mouth. My soul shall make its boast in the Lord. The humble shall hear thereof and be glad. Oh, magnify the Lord with me, and let us exalt his name together. Psalm 34, verses 1 through 3.
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0: Hello, everybody. This is Babby Mason, and you're listening to Babby's House on the Radio. I'm your host, and thank you so very much for joining me. You know, my heart is overjoyed today to speak with our very special guest, Dr. Mary Sims. 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She is on a mission to empower, to encourage, and enlighten people to maximize their God-given potential, to shed the weight of the past, and live their best life right now. She resides in Southern California, where she practices, and she is a powerhouse. We met not long ago at our good friend Carol Ross Burnett's event called The Platform, and she addressed us that day. And I know that she is going to address some issues in your life, but we just need to turn over the fallow ground and allow God to minister to those places in our hearts and in our lives that need that special touch from Him. Well, Dr. Mary Sims, thank you for joining us here today on Babby's House on the Radio. How are you today?
1: Oh, I'm great. Thank you so much for having me. And yes, I just loved meeting you and love the fact that I'm on Babby Mason Radio. It's really exciting to see that I possibly can impact people to have quality lives for the kingdom of God and moving them forward in their lives. I'm just really excited about it.
0: And you do that so well, Dr. Sims. You do that so well. The moment that you took the floor, that you took the microphone that morning at our mutual friend Carol Ross Burnett's event called The Platform, which is an event for singers and songwriters out there in the Los Angeles area, the moment you took the microphone that morning, my spirit stood up in me, and I said, all right, now, this is a woman who is on a mission for God. This is a woman who is taking back territory and giving people keys to unlock doors that have kept them in bondage for so many years. You have written a book called Move Past Your Pain and Discover Your Purpose. What inspired you to write this book?
1: Well, you know, I've been working with people and for many, many years, for over 25 years, and people with a lot of pain, struggles in their lives. And I saw a thread or a pattern that was going on where people tended to people were stuck in their lives. Even though they were Christians or they had faith in God, they were stuck. And I had a passion to help to see people get unstuck and move past their pain to discover all that God has for their life. Because I truly believe that God has a plan for every person listening to the sound of my voice, and He loves them and wants them to move forward and develop all their giftings and their talents. And you know, when they get to heaven, God can say, well done, my good and faithful servant, because they will have worked through a lot of issues in their life to be able to succeed in the and work through and use the gifts that God had given them to impact others in powerful and purposeful ways. So this book has been in my spirit for many, many years. And finally, the Lord said to me, are you going to write it? Are you going to be able to help people? And it took some discipline and some work. And it took, some work and some discipline and some great editing. And it finally came out of April of this year. And I'm really excited about it. It's not a large book. It's a book about 126 pages. And it gives people tools to work through negative generational patterns. In my counseling office, I see people all the time that have pain from their past. So, for example, maybe alcohol. They had a family of origin where there was alcohol in the past, and that transferred to their life. Or I saw things that were hindering people. Those kind of behaviors transferred from one generation to the other.
0: Can you define what a negative generational pattern is? Can you give us some examples? You mentioned alcohol, addiction. What are some of those other ways that a negative generational pattern will reveal itself?
1: Yeah. An example might be, let's say I'll use alcohol because that's a good one, and that often transfers from generation to generation, but there are so many others. that I work with. But let's say a person comes into my office and they're struggling in their marriage relationship, but I find out in a history taking that their dad was an alcoholic, and maybe his grandfather was an alcoholic. And now, even though he did not go towards alcohol as a coping mechanism, now he uses marijuana every day. So he traded, he's that one generation used alcohol, and now he's using a substance every day to cope, which is affecting his relationship and is affecting his even his ability to provide, because sometimes marijuana can take away. It's a time stealer. It's a time robber. It can take away some of your energy, and it's costing him in his work in keeping good employment. So you see how that pattern of repeating substance abuse can hinder his life from all of God's best.
0: So what is the first step, you know, when a person realizes, okay, I have a challenge and I want to be free. I have a pattern that or a habit, a habitual issue that I can't break free from. What is the very first step that one must take to be free?
1: Well, I think the first step is awareness and admission. You know, you have to admit that you have a problem in a certain area. And a lot of times, you know, there's a chapter in my book on denial. And there's a lot of us, including myself, at different times in our lives, can be in denial about dealing with certain things because some things are hard to deal with. And I think, though, when we are aware and we admit that there is a problem, then God can meet us. And then also when we have other people in our life that are healthy enough to speak into our life to help us to make changes and move towards a positive direction. But I think the first step is admitting. You know, I think the scripture, 1 John 1:9, says, if you confess your sin, he's faithful and just to forgive us. If you deny, the truth is not in you. I think we have to confess, and that's part of any 12-step program, to confess that, yes, I do have a challenge with this, and I do need some help. And then I think God meets us and then starts directing the course of our treatment with either a professional counselor or a clergy member, someone that can really help.
0: You know, there is a myth that good Christians don't have issues. And oftentimes, maybe an unbelieving spouse might point fingers at a spouse and say, if you were so saved, or if you were a good Christian, you wouldn't have these issues. But that is a myth. Everybody has something because of the nature of us living on this planet, you know, and living in this body called flesh. Can you address that myth issue and just encourage somebody who is fighting that, you know, because along with that comes guilt and shame, and the enemy uses that to keep us locked up in that prison and before we can break free. Can you address that?
1: Yeah, well, you know, I think I was thinking about myths, especially Christians have myths that say, well, I don't need anybody but God. I don't need to go to a counselor and share anything. I just need God in my life. Or they rationalize it that way. Or another myth might be they feel too guilty, or they feel like they don't want to share their dirty laundry to really deal with issues in their life. But I think that all of us, we all fall short. Romans 3:23, all of us fall short. And we all have baggage in our lives, and so we're all working out our salvation with fear and trembling. We're all working towards personal growth and towards moving towards the plan that God has for our life. So there's nothing to be ashamed of to say, you know, I have issues, all of us do, that we all need to work through and work out so that we can become a blessing for someone else. I think that that's a lie from, you know, the enemy that tells us that we're supposed to be perfect people. And none of us are perfect, no, not one. So I think all of us, including the counselor that has training, all of us have our stuff that have to be dealt with. And that's why it's great and very freeing to be able to share with a safe person that and work through something so that we're more effective in whatever area God is taking us.
0: Amen, amen. For those of you that are tuning in, and joining us here on Babby's House on the Radio. Thanks for joining us. I'm talking today with Dr. Mary Sims, the author of Move Past Your Pain, Discover Your Purpose. And Dr. Sims, your book is a great book. Thank you for writing it. You mentioned a moment ago that even the counselor has to work through some things. And obviously you speak as one having experience. What is your own story? Is breaking free of generational patterns in your own life is this a personal thing for you in any way?
1: Kind of. You know, I grew up in the inner city on the East Coast, and I grew up in an alcoholic family system. My mom said that my dad was a wonderful person who was in the World War II, and when he came back from World War II, he was just not the same. It was like Jekyll and Hyde when he had alcohol. And, you know, often with alcohol comes abuse. And so, of course, we were all affected by alcohol, as many families are, in a very devastating way. And so when my mom was a very spirited woman who was a feisty woman who had a lot of faith, didn't have a lot of resources or money, but had a lot of faith in a living and personal God and really looked to him. And so I watched her life. And she had presence of mind to at the time I was 12 and my sister was 13 to get us out of the inner city and move us to an environment that was a lot safer and better for our educational opportunities. So we actually moved on the West Coast to Arizona to spend time with my mom's family. And my mom, I watched her life and how God met her in some very, very tough times and through seeking employment and the transition and all of that, and how God transformed her, all of our lives, because of her decision to make us, keep us safe. So I think it is personal, and I think your background kind of shapes you for what you're going to do with your life. And I think it can make you bitter or better. You know, I think my life, even though I can reframe it, you know, being a cognitive behavioral therapist, I can reframe that, yes, even though it was a really tough background, I can have compassion and mercy and grace and can help people to move past their pain to discover all that God has for their life, especially if I could get out of there. Does that make sense?
0: It makes perfect sense. It makes perfect sense. And everything you say makes perfect sense. And this is a part of being free. When you go to someone like you that is qualified, Dr. Sims, that not only has spiritual insight, but you also have clinical insight and therapeutic insight and psychological insight, and you help me unpack my pain.
1: Yes.
0: And you help me to put it all out there on the table where I can deal with it. And then we learn something about ourselves. And then we have those light bulb or those aha moments, where those revelatory moments where Jesus meets us at the point of our pain.
1: Yeah.
0: And we can deal with it. We can deal with it then. And that is so powerful. And I know that you're a woman of great faith in Christ, and you can't help, and you're a preacher, and you're a counselor.
1: Yes,
0: I don't know if you're carrying a license. I don't know if you got a license to preach, but I know you got a license to counsel, and you preach as one who has a license to preach. I can say that. But what part does faith play in breaking free? Because you are a woman who walks by faith. You lead by faith. You minister by faith. Talk to me about the power of faith in breaking free.
1: Well, I think it has everything to do with breaking free. I think your faith. And I think it has to do with a personal relationship. And, you know, I think when you come from a lot of pain in your life, sometimes you don't see God as this loving God, this loving Father who loves you and has a wonderful plan for your life. All you see is the negativity or the stuff that happened to you. And I think that if we can be able to separate what happened to us from who God really is and get to know him. And I think that's what helped me, because my mom's faith was, you know, I watched her life. I didn't watch what she said. I watched what she did. And I watched her life and her, and I watched her struggle and work through very, very difficult things. But she had a very living faith in an active and personal God. And because of that, that faith was kind of transferred to me, and I was able to cultivate that, her faith as an adult with a living God, and saw how he worked in my life. And I think, also, you know, I was a breast cancer survivor twice, and that, really cost me. I think there are things in your life that, you know, you start off perhaps with a faith, just knowing God, but things in your life can actually pull you to be closer to him or not, or move away from the Lord. And I think having breast cancer twice brought me closer to the Lord, and I really had more of an understanding and understood that the seriousness of life and the brevity of life and how important life was and how important life was to be lived in a healthy, quality, effective way, this side of eternity.
0: Yeah, that's so important. I want to backtrack on something you said a moment ago. You said that you are a breast cancer survivor, not once, but twice.
1: Yes.
0: And that journey strengthened your faith.
1: Yes.
0: I know that I have talked with people in person and online who have had, you know, the reoccurring events in their lives. They've met disappointment, and they couldn't rebound, and somehow they turned it on God and they blamed God, and it didn't strengthen their faith. It weakened their faith, and they ran from God. They pointed a finger at God. They even blamed God for their challenge, and they walked away from God.
1: Yeah.
0: What is the difference in the way you embraced your challenge, and it made you stronger? What is that ingredient as opposed to the person who blamed God and ran away from him?
1: Well, I think part of it is just surrendering to his plan for my life. I think that might be part of it. You know, I mean, I'm a fighter, and certainly I was 42 the first time, and I wanted to live, and I prayed to live, and I prayed for healing. But as reports kept coming in, some things were tough to hear and other things were not, but I had to deal with it. And so I think dealing with stuff is another thing. And then people get so afraid of dealing with hard stuff and dealing with stuff and then holding God's hand through it. And, you know, when it came back the second time, of course, I'm human. I was very disappointed and I was very discouraged. But I also knew that when it came back the second time, the first time they did a lumpectomy, and the second time it came back in the same breath, which was actually a blessing because it could have came back metastatically. And if it had come back metastatically, then we're dealing with a whole different fight. But it came back in the same breath, and when it came back in the same breath, I knew that I had to have a mastectomy. And I knew there was no denial that I had to just keep the breast and eat healthy, just take the cancer out in a hurry, get it out of me. And I did it. And I dealt with it. So I don't know that I'm a lot different. I mean, I went through my emotions and the negative stuff, because I think when we go through things, you go through negative things. You go through crying and grieving and pain, and it's hard, and you need someone to sit with you through it. And it's not simple. The answer is not simple, because you're not saying, well, God will provide, he'll help you. Well, he does, but you got to work through a whole lot of stuff in order to get to the other side. And so I don't know. I think the difference is I clung to him, and I surrendered to him, but I also did the work of whatever test, whatever surgery, whatever I needed to have done, I got it done.
0: Then, you know, what I hear you saying, Dr. Sims, is that life isn't always good.
1: No.
0: But God is always good.
1: Always. Always.
0: And somehow, in it all, through it all, he allows whatever it is that you're going through to work out together for your good.
1: That's right. That Romans 8:28.
0: Romans 8:28. That's right.
1: Yeah, he works all things together for good for those that love him and are called according to his purpose. And even though we don't understand it, and that is the biggest issue, is, you know, as a cognitive behavioral person, you have to help people reframe their thinking about things. Like, God is sovereign. Why is he allowing this? Well, we don't know why. We don't have all the answers of why he's allowing it. I know that he's good, and I know he can work out this situation for your good and the greater glory. His greater glory. I know that, but it is It does take a person to have cultivated a personal relationship with him, to get to know him in a personal way before you have to go through that kind of stuff. Because when you're going through that kind of stuff, you need anchors and you need the rock. You need the rock of Jesus to help you to get through it.
0: Yes, amen. I'm talking today with Dr. Mary Sims, the author of Move Past Your Pain, Discover Your Purpose. And in your book, Dr. Sims, you do tell not only your own story, but you tell the story, some stories of other people who have done that. They have moved past their pain to discover their purpose. Can you shed a light, shine a light on the story of someone else that you talk about in your book?
1: Yes. I was thinking about this young man who was about 15 or 16 years old at the time. This was many years ago. And I was working in Long Beach at the time, and he came in, and he said his parents brought him in, and he was oppositionally defiant and violating the rights of himself and other people and hanging out with the wrong people. And I really tried to work with this young man and build his self-esteem and show him who he really was and what tremendous potential he had and the giftings that he had in his life, and try to validate and affirm those things and help him to see truth about himself, because a lot of times we don't believe truth about ourselves. We believe something different. And so, and his parents worked with him as well to try to help him to see, but he just didn't want to see. And so I worked a few sessions, and then I got so discouraged because I thought, oh boy, Lord, this one is going to go the way of jail or death or something. I don't think this person is going to make it. And I, you know, that's my own professional judgment that, you know, God's never finished with anyone. And so we terminated therapy and said our goodbyes. And about 6 or 7 years later, I was having a particularly discouraging day, and I needed encouragement myself. And this young man looked about in his 20s, clean cut, came into my office and said, "Aren't you Dr. Sims?" And I said, "Yeah." He said, "Don't you remember me?" I said, "No. Who are you?" And he mentioned who he was. And he said, "You know, I was here next door doing a doctor appointment, but I thought I would come back to see if you were still here because I wanted to thank you for the words that you put in my heart and how you tried to help me to work through a difficult time in my life." He said, "I just came back to thank you and tell you now I'm a youth pastor."
0: Mm.
1: And that just really blessed me and helped me to, you know, just continue. Those kinds of, you know, that's why we all need validation and encouragement to help us to continue with the work that we're called to do. Because, it, you know, you see that some life has been changed, and I'm so glad that he came back and said thank you.
0: Praise God.
1: Yeah.
0: You used 2 definitive words in the title of your book. Well, there's more than 2. I'm a word person, and I'm looking at your title, and there are several definitive words, but you make a relationship between 2 alliterative words, and that is pain and purpose. And if we embrace the pain and we allow God to use the pain, He will turn that pain around and allow it to work for us.
1: Yes.
0: Tell us about the relationship, how pain, if we allow it, can become a motivator. Pain can become an instigator. Pain can become a jump starter. It can be that thing that pushes us, propels us to move toward our purpose. Can you speak towards that?
1: Well, yeah, I think you said it. You said it very well. I mean,
0: because it's in me, doctor. It's in me. You know,
1: that's good. I mean, that'll preach. You said it very well because pain, you know, a lot of times people want to hide pain or move away from it or not deal with pain. But a lot of times, pain. God uses pain to reveal things in our life and to cause us to move forward in a way that brings joy in the morning. You with me? I mean, pain is nothing more than kind of a warning sign. Just like when you go to the doctor and you have pain in your side or sciatica or something, and you know you need to go and deal with that. Well, emotional pain is the same way. When you have emotional pain, there's something that we really need to deal with. Don't reject it. Don't shut it down. Don't drink. Don't use, you know, drugs. Deal with the pain, because then the pain brings revelation of something different that could bring a whole new way of relating, a whole new change, a whole new transformation in our lives. it could bring us to another level of growth, which helps us to get freer and cause us to have healthier quality of life.
0: This is really good stuff. This is very good stuff. I'm talking today with a marriage and family counselor with 25 years of experience, over 25 years of experience in professional clinical settings. 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
0: Very good. Well, I want to ask you one last question. You talk a lot about transformation in your book. And with Christ, there's always good news, and transformation is always possible, always possible. Nothing is impossible with Christ. Can you define what transformation looks like so that that person who needs to move towards God will have hope?
1: Yeah, well, the minister part is going to kick in me now. But the definition of transformation means change, transfiguration, metamorphosis, alteration, or conversion. Now, we know that God is the only one that, you know, when we accept Christ as our Savior, He converts us from death to life. And so He is in the transformation business, and He's in the restoration business. Now, I think that as we can see throughout Scripture that God transformed lives. And I think that as we move towards Him, He wants our lives to be transformed, so not only that we look more like Him, but so that we have a great quality of life. I keep thinking about, you know, some of the people in Scripture that God transformed their life, and I keep thinking about the woman in the book of Ruth, Naomi. And she was a woman who was just an ordinary person who struggled with depression. And I think some people will struggle with depression. She had a lot of loss in her life. She lost her son, she lost her husband, both sons, and her husband. That's a lot of tragedy, a lot of loss, a lot of grief. And so at one point, when she was so depressed, she was trying to convince her daughter-in-laws not to go back towards Jerusalem, where she heard that there was food there, because she was in tough times as well. There was a famine going on. And so she really was struggling. And matter of fact, you know, some of the words that came out of her mouth was like she was depressed. She said, "It's more bitter for me than for you, because the Lord's hand has turned against me." In other words, nothing good can happen for me now. And that's how a lot of people feel. Like, you know, even though I know God, with my circumstances, nothing good can come out of this right now. But still, she moved towards Him in spite of the depression. And I think that's a good principle in terms of wanting to be transformed in our lives. If we move towards Him and not away from Him, He will meet us where we are, and transformation can start happening one step at a time.
0: Amen. I have so enjoyed our conversation today, Dr. Mary Sims. Thank you so very much for joining us here on Babby's House on the Radio, and we look forward to the next time that we can talk with you, my dear friend. Thank you for joining us.
1: Thank you so much.
0: Amen. And to you, dear listener, aren't you glad that you tuned in to Babby's House on the Radio today? Will you do me a favor today? Will you reach out to me at Babby.com and let me know that you've heard today's show and that your heart has been blessed? And will you help spread the word about Babby Mason Radio and about Babby's House on the Radio? Well, the Lord bless you, dear friend. May He keep you. May He make His face to shine upon you and give you peace. Now and forever. Amen. Thanks again for listening to Babby's House. I'll talk with you next time. Bye-bye for now.
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1: I'm Miriam Neff.
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1: Let's talk about starting over in troubled times. Few individuals or families are spared bumps with finances. You may be saying, life is bumpy and money is just one of my problems. I don't have the time or mental energy. It's overwhelming.
3: We understand, but you need to master your money, and here are three things you need to do that. Number one, the desire to do so. Necessity is a good motivator on this. Number two, the willingness to read and become informed. Number three, just basic math skills of adding, subtracting, using a calculator. No calculus or Wall Street prowess required.
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in every Christian's life, we struggle between walking by faith and walking by sight. And when you and I struggle with faith and sight, we're looking this way and that way. We're looking at this problem and that problem and what's coming down the pike, and we fail to look up and we fail to factor in God. We have a choice. Are we gonna walk by faith or are we gonna walk by sight?

0: When it concerns dealing with hard situations and difficulties, it's a real temptation to let our human eyes be the source that we use as the guidepost of our decision-making. If we see the impossibility of the moment, then there's no way out, right? Absolutely wrong. This is From His Heart with Pastor Jeff Shreve, and in today's inspiring message, he walks us through one of the most devastating times in the history of Israel, where all seemed lost, but God showed them that what is impossible with man is completely possible with God. And that truth is oh so pertinent to our situation in the world today. The message is entitled, Faith versus Sight, and it's from Pastor Jeff's five-lesson series, The Walk. Now, this is the third message we've aired in this series. 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Now, though, open your Bible to the sixth chapter of 2 Kings. Here's Pastor Jeff to explain which side will always win the battle when faith versus sight.
1: Now, in the Christian life, it begins with faith. The Bible clearly says, Ephesians chapter 2, verse 8, for by grace you are saved through faith. It's not by works, not as a result of works, lest anyone should boast. It's God's grace and our faith in God's grace that produces eternal life, that causes us to be born again. The Christian life begins with faith. The Christian life continues with faith. Colossians chapter 2, verse 6, the Apostle Paul said to the Christians in Colossae, as you therefore have received Christ Jesus the Lord, so walk in him. You receive him by faith, you walk in him by faith. It's faith all the way. That's the way God set up the Christian life. Now, we walk by faith, not by sight. In every Christian's life, we struggle between walking by faith and walking by sight. There is always a struggle there. Nobody gets to the place where you don't struggle with sight, because sight is very readily there. I mean, we all see the things around us. We all see the obstacles and the difficulties and the problems. It's very easy to see those things. You know, when Moses killed the Egyptian, the Bible says before he killed him, he looked this way and he looked that way. And when he didn't see anyone, he killed him and buried him in the sand. He failed to look up. He didn't look that way. And when you and I struggle with faith and sight, we're looking this

You have to walk by faith. So today, what we want to do in our series, we want to place faith and sight and pit them against one another and show you the difference between the walk of faith and the walk of sight. And to do that, we want to look at a really interesting story in 2 Kings chapter 6. I love the stories in the Old Testament because they illustrate so beautifully truths throughout the Bible, but truths especially in the New Testament. And so many people don't spend much time in the Old Testament, so when you tell them stories out of the Old Testament, they're like, man, that's a cool story. Where'd you get that one? It's right here in God's Word. So today we're going to learn a really cool story that happened around the middle part of the 800s BC. Elisha was the prophet. He was the man of God in Israel. Ahab's son, Jehoram, is king. He also went by another name, Joram. So anytime you run across his name, Jehoram or Joram, it's talking about the same person. And they had an enemy coming against them, and the enemy were the Arameans from Syria, and their king was Ben-Hadad II. Anytime you run across somebody that's been something, something, that just means son of. So Ben-Hadad was the son of Hadad, and there was a Ben-Hadad the first. He was senior, and then you have the son, Ben-Hadad Jr., but they called him Ben-Hadad the second. And those are the players as we read in 2 Kings chapter 6. Here's what the scripture says, starting in verse 24. Now it came about after this that Ben-Hadad, king of Aram, gathered all his army and went up and besieged Samaria. Samaria is the capital city of Israel, of the northern kingdom of Israel. And there was a great famine in Samaria, and behold, they besieged it until a donkey's head was sold for 80 shekels of silver. That's 2 pounds of silver. And a fourth of a cab of dove's dung for 5 shekels of silver. A cup of dove's dung was 2 ounces of silver. I wouldn't think that would be a big seller, but that was what was going on in Israel. It says in verse 26, and as the king of Israel was passing by on the wall, a woman cried out to him saying, help, my lord, O king. And he said, if the Lord, if Yahweh does not help you, from where shall I help you? From the threshing floor or from the wine press? There wasn't any food around. Verse 28, and the king said to her, what is the matter with you? And she answered, this woman said to me, give your son that we may eat him today, and we will eat my son tomorrow. So we boiled my son and ate him. And I said to her on the next day, give your son that we may eat him. But she has hidden her son. And it came about when the king heard the words of the woman that he tore his clothes. Now he was passing by on the wall, and the people looked, and behold, he had sackcloth, burlap, beneath on his body. Then he said, may God do so to me and more also if the head of Elisha, the son of Shaphat, remains on him today. Now Elisha was sitting in his house, and the elders were sitting with him. And the king sent a man from his presence. But before the messenger came to him, he said to the elders, do you see how this son of a murderer? Joram was the son of Ahab and Jezebel. Jezebel murdered Naboth for his vineyard. Do you see how this son of a murderer has sent to take away my head? Look, when the messenger comes, shut the door and hold the door and shut it against him. Is not the sound of his master's feet behind him? The king is coming right behind him. Verse 33, and while he was still speaking with them, behold, the messenger came down to him, and he said, behold, this evil is from the Lord. Why should I wait for the Lord any longer? Faith versus sight. Such a beautiful picture in this passage of faith versus sight. Now, I want you to notice with me 4 key differences between walking by faith and walking by sight. Difference number 1, faith sees opportunity. Sight sees doom. Faith sees opportunity and sight sees doom. Here's the story. You have the king of the Arameans, Ben-Hadad II, and he leads his troops to surround the city of Samaria, to besiege the city. Now, when you besiege the city, that means that you cordoned off the city with your armies so that no one could get in the city and no one could come out of the city without going through your armies and without being killed. And when you besiege a city, you basically starve that city out.

0: Because if nobody can go in and nobody can come out, eventually the food supply runs out. And when the food supply runs out, the people get desperate. And that was what was happening in Israel. You know, it's supply and demand. When there is no supply, the demand goes way up and the prices go way up. And people were giving 5 pounds of silver for a donkey's head. If you've ever really looked at a donkey's head, there's not a lot of meat on the bone there. There's not a lot to eat there. But you'd rather have a donkey's head than a cup of dove's dung. And they were given 2 pounds of silver for that. It's like, good night. This is horrible, horrible what's going on in Israel. And to make matters worse, then you had this woman who actually boiled her baby, and she and the other woman ate the baby. And she's thinking, well, we'll boil my son today, but tomorrow we'll have your son. And the woman hid her son. And so this woman who lost her son, who ate her son and lost her son because he was now eaten, she's upset. I mean, times are bad in Israel. Faith sees that times are bad, and sight sees that times are bad. What does that say to us today? Hey, circumstances can sometimes get really difficult in life. No doubt they were experiencing really difficult circumstances in life. Really difficult circumstances. I mean, no matter what you're facing today, I think we'd all have to admit it's not as bad as somebody boiling her son and eating him. I mean, that's just beyond comprehension in terms of wickedness and depravity. How could you possibly do that? And you know what's interesting is God had told them hundreds of years before that through Moses in Leviticus chapter 26, in Deuteronomy chapter 28, he said, this is what's going to happen to you. If you disobey me, if you go serve other gods, then I'm going to send an army against you, and they're going to surround you, and they're going to starve you out, and you people will even eat your own children. And that's exactly what they did. Well, the situation is bad, and you know, it's bad when you're eating a donkey's head and you wash it down with a cup of dove's dung, but it's even worse when you hear that a woman boiled her son and ate him. And the king tears his clothes. It's horrible. It's horrible. And both faith and sight recognize, hey, circumstances are bad. But now for the people who walk by sight, the common response to bad circumstances is anger and to get angry at God. That's the common response. So here is the king, Jehoram or Joram, whatever you want to call him, same guy. Here's the king, and he hears the situation from the woman, and he tears his clothes. Now, normally that was a sign of tremendous grief. In his case, it's a sign of grief mixed with lots of anger. They said that he was wearing sackcloth. They could see that he was wearing sackcloth under his clothes. Normally, you put on sackcloth when you were humbling yourself before God, when it's a sign of repentance, but this guy wasn't repentant at all. Remember, his mom and dad were Ahab and Jezebel, and they were the most wicked king and queen ever that Israel had ever experienced. And that's the family he grew up in, and he's a pagan to the core. And so he's not wearing sackcloth to show that his heart was broken before God. He's just putting on, he's doing whatever. It's like, this is really bad. Maybe I'll put on sackcloth. Maybe that'll do something. He's like a lucky rabbit's foot or something. So he tears his clothes and he says these words, may God, verse 31, do so to me and more also if the head of Elisha, the son of Shaphat, remains on him today. I'm gonna cut off his head. Now he's mad at God. He says to the woman, what am I supposed to do? God, Yahweh, the Lord, anytime you see Lord all in caps, it's the name Yahweh, the God's covenant name, God's personal name, YHWH. He said, if the personal God Yahweh, your God Yahweh doesn't take care of us, if he's not filling up the wine press with grapes, if he doesn't have any grain in the threshing floor, if there's nothing to eat, what are you looking at? What am I supposed to do? It's God's fault that we don't have provision. It's God's fault that this army is besieging us. Blames God. So I'm mad at God because this is the situation I'm in. And instead of humbling myself before God, I get angry at God. And how do I get back at God? What do I do to get at God? Well, I'll kill God's man. I'll kill Elisha the prophet. Now, his dad, Ahab, did something similar when it came to Elisha's mentor. Elisha's mentor was Elijah with a J. Sometimes you get those confused because they sound so much alike. Elijah and Elisha. Well, Elijah was the prophet when Ahab was king. And Ahab got so mad at Elijah. And when they finally met, he said, "Is it you, you troubler of Israel?" That's what he called Elijah, God's man. And Elijah said, "I'm not the troubler of Israel. You are. You and your wicked family. You are the ones who are troubling Israel. It's because of your sin that there is a famine in the land," because they were experiencing famine during the days of Ahab too. So here is the son, Ahab's son, Jehoram, and he says to Elisha, "You're the troubler of Israel. I'm going to cut off your head." But here's the thing about Elisha. God spoke to Elisha. God revealed things to Elisha. So it's hard to sneak up on the guy. Because every time people tried to sneak up on him, the Lord would say, "Hey, so-and-so's coming up. He's getting ready to sneak up on you, so be ready." So he knew, that, hey, the messenger's coming, the king's coming, and they're coming to take off your head. And it says this in the Good News Bible, verse 33. "The king arrived and said, 'It's the Lord who has brought this trouble upon us. Why should I wait any longer for him to do something?'" He was mad at God. So that is the situation. The common response to difficulties from site dwellers is to look at all the situation. You get upset about the situation. You get mad at God. You lash out at somebody who represents God. And you don't do what you need to do, which is to humble yourself, therefore, under the mighty hand of God, that he may exalt you at the proper time. But see, what does a faith person do? What does someone who walks by faith do? He says this: the greater the difficulty, the greater the opportunity. The greater the difficulty, the greater the opportunity for God to do something big. Because I have a big problem. And so the bigger the problem, the bigger the miracle. That's what a person who walks by faith, who's constantly looking up and factoring God into every situation in life. Faith sees the opportunity. Sight sees the doom. Second difference. Faith believes the word of God, and sight mocks the word of God. So here you have the king, and he is there at Elisha's place. And chapter 7, verse 1 says this: "Then Elisha said, 'Listen to the word of the Lord. Thus says the Lord, thus says Yahweh, tomorrow, about this time, a measure of fine flour shall be sold for a shekel, and two measures of barley for a shekel in the gate of Samaria.' Tomorrow about this time, no more famine. No more famine. The prices are going down. And you can get 7 quarts of fine flour." That's what a measure was. 7 quarts of fine flour for a shekel. For 0.4 ounces of silver, and 14 quarts of barley for 0.4 ounces of silver. Nobody's going to be eating dove's dung and cow's head anymore. And it's going to happen tomorrow at about this time. The waiting is getting ready to be over. Verse 2, "And the royal officer on whose hand the king was leaning answered the man of God and said," with a sneer, I might add, "Behold, if the Lord should make windows in heaven, could this thing be?" Then Elisha said, "Behold, you shall see it with your own eyes, but you shall not eat of it." Faith believes the word. Doubt or sight mocks the word. Elisha gave the word, and what did the royal officer do? He laughed. He mocked. He sneered. "Ha ha, that is impossible. How could that happen?" Do you not see the situation? Elisha knew the situation. See, when you walk by faith, it doesn't mean you gouge out your eyes and you don't know what the circumstances are. You don't know what the difficulty is. You know what the difficulty is. Elijah knew the difficulty. But Elisha factored in God in this king's royal officer. He didn't. And when he even thought, when he heard the word, he's like, that no way. I mean, he was a big guy that said, no way, Jose, could that ever happen? That's what sight says. And you know what's interesting? Sight is right. Sight is right. It is impossible. It is impossible. The promises of God are impossible. If they weren't impossible, then what would you need God for? George Mueller, that great man of faith, he said this, faith does not operate in the realm of the possible. There is no glory for God in that which is humanly possible. Faith begins where man's power ends. And Jesus said, with men it is impossible, but not with God, for all things are possible with God. What are you facing today? Do you face something that's impossible? Did you get a report back from the doctor and they said there's nothing we can do? Hey, with man it's impossible, but not with God, because with God all things are possible. No matter what you're facing today, God is able. Now to him, the scripture says, who is able to do exceeding abundantly beyond all we ask or think according to the power that works within us, to him be the glory. God is able. And here's the beautiful thing about impossible. Impossible is I'm possible with God. Whatever you're facing that's an impossible, that is just I'm possible with God. Because just as Jesus said, with men it is impossible, but not with God. All things are possible with God. Now, the royal officer is a key person in this story. He becomes the poster child of a person who walks by sight. He's the poster child of no way, Jose. He calls God out. He literally calls God a liar. When Elijah gives the word of the Lord, this is what's going to happen. He says, no way can God do that. God doesn't have the power to do that. If he made windows in heaven, that couldn't happen. And Elisha said, all right, out of your own mouth. You'll see it happen, but you're not going to experience any of it. You're not going to get to taste any of it because something's getting ready to happen to you. Keep that in mind. It's dangerous ground to walk by sight, dangerous ground to mock the word of God, to call God a liar, to look at God and say, God, you are powerless in this situation. God is omnipotent God. He can do anything. Behold, I am the Lord, the God of all flesh. Jeremiah 32, 27 says, is anything too difficult for me? And the answer is no. God, you can do anything. Faith believes the word. Sight mocks the word of God.
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1: Growing up in Detroit as a young boy, I faced many challenges because at 6 years old, my mother and father, they divorced. He wasn't around as much as I desired. We were in the same city, but he was absent. And because of that, I got involved in seeking these quests for affirmation. And they led me into some dangerous situations. It's not a coincidence that the majority of boys who are in gangs are fatherless.
2: Welcome to 100 Huntley Street. That's an amazing story we're going to hear later on in the program. Jason, a pretty amazing individual. You know, Cheryl, one in three women worldwide will experience physical or sexual violence. That's horrible.
3: That's a crazy amount if you think about that. That's one in three. Every person that you know basically experiences sexual violence. In some countries, they say the stats are as high as 70%.
2: Insane. So like two out of three people that you know women are suffering violence or sexual violence. Well, today is International Day for the Elimination of Violence Against Women. And we are joining our voices together to say enough is enough, which is why we're wearing orange today, because it's hashtag Orange the World Day.
3: Orange the World Day.
2: Yeah. Orange the World, kind of like a little bit, a little Detroit, right?
3: I know, you're doing a little bit of rap there. You know, it's so good to see you stand up behind us for all of that. Like men and women, we have to do this together. You know, women can't just be the only people, and obviously, you know, men are part of it. And, you know, we just want to remind you, God values everybody. It is his heart for us to treat each other with love and respect and to speak up for those who are being oppressed.
2: Absolutely.
3: We have to do it.
2: Hearing a lot of these stories this year where we need to join our voice and speak up for those that can't speak for themselves. Unfortunately, this not so pretty side of humanity has allowed these atrocities to go on way too long. So we need to...
3: We need to be the
2: part
3: voice.
2: Of it. We do. And speaking of voices, today we're going to be hearing from Pastor A.R. Bernard. He pastors a large church in Brooklyn, New York. He's tackling the subject of women's needs from his latest book, Four Things Women Want from a Man. And interestingly, it's not diamonds and pearls.
3: What?
2: I need to refund some diamonds and pearls.
3: Well, maybe it's not only diamonds.
2: Oh, okay.
3: Yeah, absolutely. We'll look forward to that as well. We've got royalty in
2: royalty
3: the house.
2: Royalty in the house.
3: Right? Absolutely. I'm speaking with the first lady of 100 Huntley Street. Oh, we just love her so much. Norma Jean Maynes is here.
2: Virtually here. Yeah, socially distanced, responsibly
3: here.
2: Yes. She's always smiling, always positive, and she's always got something encouraging to say. Honestly, when you're feeling down, we love Norma Jean.
3: 100%.
2: Another powerhouse woman is Danielle Strickland. She's going to be talking to us about the power of up here, the mind.
3: Okay, so you don't go away. All that's coming right up.
4: When I went and tried to get interviews, they said, you don't have any experience. You need a demo tape.
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3: She is the first lady of Crossroads, the producer of the very first episode of 100 Huntley Street, the wife of our beloved late founder, David Maynes, and one of our very favorite people here, Norma Jean Maynes. Thank you so much for chatting with us.
7: Oh, it's great to be here with you, and God bless you. You went through a lot lately, and you're looking great.
3: Thank you so much. And, you know, we really wanted to just check in with you. I mean, obviously, this global pandemic has shaken the world. It's changed everyone's life. And we just want to know, how are you doing?
7: You know, I'm doing very, very well. The joy of the Lord is still my strength. And when I go shopping with my daughters, they say, it's hard to keep up with you, Mom. You know, slow down. So I feel great physically, spiritually, and the Lord has been very, very good to me.
3: Well, it's one of the things I've always loved about you. You know, I have talked to you in the good times and the bad over the years. I've seen you, you know, after your house has burned down, during health situations with you and David. You are always so positive. So how are you then kind of processing 2020, not just a global pandemic, but so many different kinds of disruptions and shaking in the world? How do you look at it?
7: Well, I look at it this way. God is still in control. And I put my trust in him because he knows all about it. He's got the world in his hands. That old song goes, he's got the old world in his hands. And so I trust in him, and he will lead and guide us and direct us. That's his promise. So we just put our faith in him, not at the circumstances around us. They could be bad, and they're not as good as we want it to be. But we have to keep trusting the Lord through every situation, and he will come through.
3: Amen. That's such a good word. And that's probably the only way so many of us have got through this year, is trusting in God, and so many people's faith has been deepened. You know, you're also just 3 years into life without your husband, our beloved founder, David Maines. I know a lot of people watching have lost a spouse. They know the journey you've been on. What is the most important thing you've learned about how to do life, you know, as a widow in this new season?
7: Well, the Lord, it's all about the Lord, Jesus Christ. He said he would never leave us. He would never forsake us. And so we trust in him, and that's all we can do, really, in times like this. And he said he'd be a husband to the widow. So I'm looked after very well. The Lord is very faithful. I love him so much. He's been very, very close to me during these times.
3: You know, for those people that are watching, and a lot of people, like I said, have lost a spouse, what advice would you give them? What would you tell them how to get through those hard times and into a new day where you're kind of living without that support?
7: Well, get into the Word of God. The Word of God is so vital. It's vital to us. And before I go to bed at night, this is my time of devotion, is in the evening, where it could be very, very lonely for me, not having my husband. We would have been married 62 years. And so I get into the Word, and a precious time with Jesus every night. His presence is so special. And so I would say, get into the Word of God. Read his word and act upon it, and trust in Jesus, because he is so faithful to us. He said, come unto me, all that are weary and heavy laden, and I will give you rest. So he wants to give us all his rest, his peace, his joy, if we only trust him.
3: You know, that's such a good word, not just for going through, you know, the loss of a loved one, but just in life. And of course, as we face this pandemic, you know, we talk about shut-ins, but so many more people have been shut in this year than would have been, because, you know, maybe they're in a home that doesn't allow visitors, or they're more vulnerable to the virus, so they're staying in and ordering their groceries in. What encouragement could you give people who are just finding themselves more isolated this year, more lonely than they've ever been, and maybe they don't have, like, you have such a wonderful support with all your kids and your grandkids, your great-grandkids. Maybe they don't have that. What would you say to them as they're feeling isolated?
7: Oh, just call that number, the prayer line. That is a good start, because there's people there that love you. There's people there that trust in God, and they're caring. They appreciate your call, and they're there to pray with you and to encourage you. So you never have to be alone. Just call that number, the prayer line. There's wonderful prayer counselors, prayer partners that are there 24/7. They're there all the time. So you don't have to be alone all the time. Just get on the phone and call, and there's someone that will talk to you, encourage you, and make you feel so much better.
3: Mm. That's so good. And, you know, we say that every day on the program, but hearing it from you, of course, is so meaningful. Norma Jean, would you just say a quick prayer for people who are really feeling isolated and maybe don't have that support right now?
7: Heavenly Father, what a joy it is that we can come into your presence where there's fullness of joy. And Lord, we ask for those who are shut-ins, who are away from their families, and they feel so lonely, Lord, but you are there for them. You said, come unto me. Come unto me, all that are weary and heavy laden, and I will give you rest. Thank you for that promise, Lord Jesus. And we thank you, and we love you, and we know that you're going to comfort those who are calling on your name. In Jesus' name, amen.
3: Amen. Norma Jean, it's so good to see you, and you're looking beautiful as always, and we're glad to see that you're doing well.
7: Good. Thank you so much. It's great to be with you.
3: And if you want to take that advice, what Norma Jean said, call the prayer lines and have someone to pray with whatever you're going through today. We would love to do that with you. That number is 1-866-273-4444.

0: Well, there's one person that has always lived out the joy of the Lord is my strength, and that's Norma Jean Maines.
1: 1,000%.
0: 100%.
1: Like, not just on camera.
0: 1,000%. Forget 100%.
1: Right? But behind the scenes, too. Completely.
0: Totally. You know what, Cheryl? It's like just a month to Christmas today. Are you ready?
1: I'm stressed. No, I haven't started.
0: We need a wreath. We need a Christmas tree. We need something to start feeling like we're in the season, you know?
1: It's going
0: to be very different this year.
1: I feel like next week is coming, at least here.
0: It's coming. And speaking of gifts, are you like a chocolates and flowers kind of girl?
1: Pearls, diamonds, chocolate flowers. You know what? Honestly, like, those are not the most important thing to me, but I always appreciate a thoughtful gift. I do. It means a lot to me.
0: Well, it turns out that women, surprise, surprise, want way more than that from their man.
1: Right?
0: Yeah.
1: Absolutely. And of course, you know, it has to go deeper than that. And to help us gain a deeper understanding of what truly makes our relationships flourish, we have A.R. Bernard talking about our need for strength in the man. And I'm not talking about
0: like Captain
1: America
0: strength.
1: I think it's a different kind of strength.

0: Hello, this is A.R. Bernard. Today, I'd like to talk about the last of the four things that women want from a man. I'm speaking of strength, and I'm speaking of it not in the conventional sense, but in the way women really need it and long for it. Since the dawn of humanity, women have wanted their men to be strong. In fact, in ancient times, women needed their men to be physically strong to provide for the family and protect them from harm. Women whose husbands were physically weak were at a distinct disadvantage. In some parts of the world, predominantly in third world countries, women still need men to serve as security guards. But in the developed world, the need for physical security has been superseded by the need for emotional security. Today, women deeply desire strength of character more than strength of body. No longer does Jane need Tarzan. She doesn't care if her man can lasso a lion, grapple with a gorilla, or ride bareback on an elephant like it was a Shetland pony. No, today's Jane doesn't want a circus strongman. What she really wants is someone she can trust. So here's a message for men. The kind of strength your woman really wants has surprisingly little to do with quality quads or perfect pecs or bulging biceps. The kind of strength your woman wants most cannot be earned in the gym. It must be earned by the decisions you make and the life you choose to live before her. In today's world, genuine strength is a matter of integrity, not physicality. Strength. The kind of strength that really matters is the courage to live out your convictions in spite of what the crowd is doing. It's the willingness to stand up for the things you believe in, even if everybody else in the room believes otherwise. It's the dogged determination to be the kind of person God wants you to be, not the kind of person society encourages you to be or tries to influence and shape and fashion you into. Real strength is the willingness to follow your convictions, not the crowd. The Bible teaches that most people who follow the crowd don't know why they're doing it. In fact, most crowd followers don't give much thought to the direction which they're headed. Crowd followers mistakenly believe that if everybody else is doing it, then it, whatever it happens to be, must be okay. As a result, too many crowd-following folks think they're barreling down the main highway when they're actually bumping headlong down a dead-end street. The problem with following dead-enders, of course, isn't that the crowd is stuck. The problem is that the crowd is very unstuck and moving swiftly in the wrong direction, I would say. My dear friend and brother, Pastor Rick Warren, got it right when he said, "Those who follow the crowd usually get lost in it." Boy, do I like that. In truth, most crowd followers are lost. They may not feel lost. They may not think they're lost. They may not act like they're lost, but they're lost. So it's no wonder that many men have trouble finding their bearings. The crowd is constantly pulling them in one direction while God is tugging their hearts toward a totally different path. The crowd persuades men that strength has to do with power or money or fame or control. But in God's value system, these things are least important. That's why some of heaven's greatest heroes will be people you and I have never even heard of. God isn't concerned with fame or fortune, and he's not concerned with the condition of your bank statement. But what he is very concerned with is the condition of your heart. God says that real strength comes from love, kindness, simplicity, humility, strength of character. And when a man is strong, it affords him the opportunity to be gentle. In fact, the Bible says that a man's kindness makes him attractive. Till next time, this is A.R. Bernard.
1: Oh boy. 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
2: And we so appreciate everything you do for us. Thank you so much. Well, listen, there is such a need for good men to take boys under their wing and mentor them. And Jason Wilson, off the top of the show, he's one of those guys that understands the power of affirmation and positive influence.
3: Growing up in Detroit as a young boy, I faced many challenges because at 6 years old, my mother and father, they divorced. He wasn't around as much as I desired. We were in the same city, but he was absent. And because of that, I got involved in seeking these quests for affirmation. And they led me into some dangerous situations. It's not a coincidence that the majority of boys who are in gangs are fatherless. My name is Jason Wilson, and this is my story. I was aware of God. I would see my mom pray and my brother pray growing up. They both were Christians. My mother would force me to go to church every Sunday. I actually hated it. As I got a little older, I became very crafty with actually leaving church while they were in church. So she would sing, and I would wait for her not to look at me. Then I would go out the basement door into the alley and run to the arcade. Unfortunately, I didn't have a desire to learn about God because it was church culture, but I didn't hear Christ pretty much. I didn't feel him per se. I almost died twice running from God's call on my life. I studied Egyptology, Jehovah's Witnesses. I studied Hinduism. You might as well say atheism because I didn't believe as well. And Buddhism because I trained in other martial arts. Just trying to understand, you know, I knew there was a God, but I didn't see him. You know, I mean, I saw the hypocrisy. And I allowed the hypocrisy of men to stop me from getting a relationship with the Creator of men. And because of that, he knew someone just preaching to me the gospel would not draw me. One of a spiritual mother at the time had prophesied that someone was going to get in an accident in her son's car. Told him not to drive. That someone was me. That truck flipped over twice. After that, I said, okay, whatever, that's just a fluke of nature. I even asked her, and she told me, you're running from God, but he's going to get your attention. Fast forward maybe about 3 more years, I go unload a truck. High-low driver, bring pallets in. Happens every night. This time, the driver didn't chalk the brakes. So when the high-low hit the back of the truck, my high-low fell down, crashed on the concrete, and threw me off the high-low. And right before that accident, I'm on the phone with my wife, Nicole, telling her, if God was real, why am I in here working so hard? Why isn't he using my gifts to help people? Within a matter of 10 minutes, I'm on the ground, heavyweight high-low next to me, and I'm crying, and I say, Father, I will never go against you. I had a dream, and I saw a soldier with a sword said to me, he says, we need you to fight for us. And I said, never, you got the wrong person. So I'm screaming for my mother, and she's walking by the hallway, not hearing me. And this is in a dream. I wake up, I run to the door, catch her before she leaves for work. I say, Mom, I just had this dream, and I broke down crying, and she started crying. And she said, he's calling you, but you're running. And at that moment, I started listening. If I didn't follow God's will, definitely I would be either dead, definitely still drinking, divorced, and probably not there for my kids, I don't know. But because I followed him, more importantly, because he loved me enough to call me and pursue me, because I didn't want to follow at first, but I would be nothing. He is the reason for my existence. It's not God's desire that any boy grows up without their father, but at the end of the day, it's about accomplishing his will. So the pain I experienced not having a father is worth being able to impact hundreds of thousands of people who don't have their father.
4: You know, in life, there's going to be things harder for you to do than other things. And you know, those things that may appear to be hard to do, you're going to have to do as a man, regardless. And it's going to take tears. It's going to take the blood of Yeshua, Jesus, and your sweat to break through it.
3: The Cave of Adullam Transformational Training Academy, it came from my desire. The cave came from a desire to help not only myself, but boys and men. I have a saying, I'd be what I didn't see. My son asked me one day, he says, Dad, how did you become a great dad when your father wasn't? And I said, well, that's a really good question. I looked at him, I said, son, I simply gave you what I longed for. And so that's all I do. I give boys, young men, and men what I longed for. Even a man desires affirmation from another man. Hebrews 3:13 is one of my favorites. Encourage each other as long as it's called today, so that we will not be hardened by the deceitfulness of sin. So I've seen discipline and admonishment fail, but I've never seen encouragement fail. So I give them what I long for even to this day. You can do it, you can make it. Yes, that was a mistake, but mistakes are great teachers. The only bad mistake is the one you didn't learn from.
1: Wow, just listening to Jason, Cheryl, has just impacted me as a father who is, quote unquote, there for my son. And so many boys don't have their dads at home, but it's been such a challenge to me to be present for my son, Lucas, and so that he knows he's got a dad that he can talk to, that he can lean on, that can be his strength in the healthy sense and be a model of what it means to be strong. And perhaps you don't have your dad, your dad hasn't been around. Know that there's a father in heaven that loves you. He longs to be the father to the fatherless.
2: Yeah, absolutely. And our prayer lines are there for a resource for you. You know, I love what he said about trying to be what he'd never had. I always think about that myself with the church. People like give up on God or give up on church because they see people with bad examples. And I'm always like, no, be what you never had. And I think God is to us what we never had. And if there's a big hole in your life, mom, dad, whatever it is that you're missing, maybe your spouse left you, man, let's pray and ask God to heal that. We would love to pray for you. Give us a call, 1-866-273-4444. You can also email us at prayer@crossroads.ca. Man, we would love to walk through you and just into healing. It is there for you.
1: It sure is, Cheryl. You know, how we think affects our mood, our behavior, our productivity, and definitely our relationships. But you know, the Bible has a lot to say about how we think. It sure does.
2: It does.
1: Here's Danielle Strickland to give us some insights into what it means to think abundantly.
5: Hey, let's talk about cultivating an abundance mindset. Matthew 28:18, Jesus is speaking to the disciples, and he starts by saying this, "All authority has been given to me in heaven and on earth." And in John chapter 17, verse 2, it says this, "For you granted him authority over people that he might give eternal life to all those you have given him." Those are descriptive passages about Jesus's own authority. See, Jesus never, ever succumbed to a scarcity mindset. He always exercised an abundance. I'm going to suggest there are at least three views of power that make it corrupting, but let's look at just one. Power becomes a corrupting agent in our lives if we treat it as a limited resource. Think about it. See, Jesus understood the kind of power that he had, and that power was unlimited. The opposite of Jesus's mindset about power is called a scarcity mindset, and it's been studied at all the major universities. As Stephen Covey initially coined the term scarcity and abundance mindset in his best-selling book, The 7 Habits of Highly Effective People. A scarcity mentality refers to people seeing life as a finite pie, so that if one person takes a big piece, that leaves less for everyone else. Most people, particularly in the corporate world, have been conditioned to have a scarcity mentality. It's no wonder. When promotions and raises are scarce, resources are limited, managers hoard information, micromanagement abounds, and generally short-term thinking is the norm. A scarcity mentality is what keeps many of us from achieving our goals. An abundance mindset refers to the paradigm that there's plenty out there for everyone. Yeah, when you think about a scarcity mindset, I remind myself of a friend of mine who adopted a child who'd been severely hungry for most of her life. She'd been deprived. And one of the things they struggled with all the time in raising her is that she just kept taking the food and storing it, hiding it under her bed, putting it in her clothes, putting it in the drawers beside her bed. And they would say to her, hey, you don't have to hoard the food here. It's all yours. This whole house is filled with food and you can go get it whenever you want. You don't have to hide it. But she was absolutely convinced the food would run out because she had a scarcity mindset. But here's a tip from Jesus that might help us move from a scarcity mindset to an abundant one. Start with what you have. And here's a hint. You have him. 2 Peter 1:3 says, by his divine power, God has given us everything we need for living a godly life. We've received all of this by coming to know him, Jesus, the one who called us to himself by means of his marvelous glory and excellence. I mean, think about it. You have more than you need. You have an abundance of things. When you start thinking about your influence through an abundance mindset, there will be no stopping you. We don't need to be afraid. We don't need to store all the things or hoard the things, even our own influence or even our own power or even our own decisions, because there is so much, so much. An abundance mindset is how Jesus calls us to live. And how we can wield influence in this world without being corrupted by it.
2: Oh, that is so good. And, you know, I relate personally to that. One thing I say when I speak a lot, because it's a hard lesson I had to learn, is this phrase I heard, there is room at the table for you. So when you don't have an abundance mindset, you see someone else doing your dream, what you want to do, you think, oh, now I can't do it anymore because someone's already written a book on fear or whatever. And it's like, no, I say, there is room at the table for you.
6: Such a good point, Cheryl. And we talked about Jason Wilson earlier in the program. You know, do we think he's the first one that was standing in the gap for young boys that don't have fathers? No, but he's seen a need. He stepped up to the plate. He's speaking from a place of what he didn't have, and he's pouring into the lives of young men as a result of what he know, the impact and difference he can have.
2: I always say this about gender wars, you know, men and women and like who should be doing what. It's like there is a whole world out there that is hurting that needs people to go out and just love on them and bring healing to them. It's going to take the whole army. It's going to take everybody. So yeah, stop competing, stop comparing, live out of abundance, and let's go get the
6: There's
2: world
6: room.
2: Love on them. Room at the table.
6: There you go.
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10: Because God gave the best of heaven, Jesus, for the worst of earth, us. 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
11: You're listening to Treasure Truth with Pastor and author James Ford Jr., Senior Pastor of the Christ Bible Church in Chicago. I'm Steve Hiller, and glad that you're with us today. Now, Pastor, we've been taking a look at 2 Corinthians chapter 8, where the Macedonian church is giving us a tremendous example of a giving spirit because they love God and they want to be a part of the work that he's doing. I'm guessing that they maybe got that because they truly understood what God did for them and how Christ, in all his glory, in all his richness, decided that he was going to give sacrificially for us. I mean, what a model to hold out there,
12: Well, I mean, it makes sense, doesn't it?
13: Yeah.
12: Because Jesus did die for our sins. You know, the word redemption is a financial term in the Greek.
13: Yeah.
12: It literally means to buy someone out of the slave market of sin. If you're listening to me right now, how dare you devalue yourself when God placed such a high value on you? I know we're talking about money. I'm talking to somebody right now who has a Christ esteem problem. I don't call it self-esteem, that you don't esteem yourself the way you ought to. You are not your own. You've been bought with a price. Here's what Peter said. He said, "For as much as you know, then you've not been redeemed by corruptible things from your vain conversation, received by tradition of your fathers, but with the precious blood of Jesus Christ, as of a lamb without spot and without blemish." And listen, if you don't know him today and you're listening, I need you to make a phone call. 1-888-NEED-HIM. Because you will go from poverty in your sin to the righteousness of Jesus Christ, who was poor because he divested himself of his riches to accept us.
13: Hmm. No greater thing that we can do than to say yes to the offer of that redemption that Christ really has extended to us.
12: Amen.
13: And so, as you said, if you don't know Jesus, keep listening and make that phone call, 1-888-NEED-HIM. Right now, I want you to open your Bibles to 2 Corinthians chapter 8 as we bring you the conclusion of the Macedonian mindset. Here is Pastor Ford.
14: Henry P. Kroll, I went to Moody, taught there 17 years, all that kind of stuff. And the main building is called Kroll Hall. It's named after Henry P. Kroll. Now, Henry P. Kroll, as a young man, had tuberculosis. And he had gone to hear Dwight Moody preach. And he said, "I can't be a preacher, but I can be a good businessman." He prayed a prayer. He said, "Lord, if you will help me flourish in business, I will give most of the money to you." He worked outside for 7 years because his doctor told him that's the way you can deal with that tuberculosis, and God healed him. He bought a little place in Ravenna, Ohio, that was a little rundown Quaker mill. He began to build it up and to work in it and have products. In 10 years, millions and millions of people knew his name because he's the founder of Quaker Oats. And Kroll Hall, he donated the money to build Kroll Hall. He's dead and gone, but the part that his family gets in his trust still today, more than 60% goes to missionaries, mission organizations, Bible colleges. See, that's one of the things that I learned when I was working with the people of Vallatter Hugh. I was on the board of World Missions. I was the only African American. And they start talking about

to the kingdom. It goes straight to the kingdom. That's it, man. That's it. It's like, man, you know, they gave liberally. See, most of us give from our surplus, never from our poverty. Mother Teresa said, if what you give is something you don't need, then you didn't really give. They did it generously, liberally. Listen, let me just say this real quick because I got to move on. I've told you the story over and over again about when my wife and I were getting ready to celebrate our anniversary. Y'all tired of hearing it. Say, we are tired of hearing it. And so you remember, those of you who never heard it, one of our members said, what you gonna do for your anniversary? We said, we going downtown. He said, no, would you like to go to Puerto Vallarta? He put $3,000 in our pocket. He put us in first class. He sent us to his condo in Puerto Vallarta, Mexico. Oh, praise the name of Jesus. But let me tell you something I didn't tell you. The next year, he said, about a month before our anniversary, what are you guys gonna do for your anniversary? Said, well, we're probably going to do what we were going to do last year, go downtown, get us a little place, and just enjoy each other's company. You want to go back to my condo in Mexico? Show you right, baby. Show you right. So he said, he did the same thing, put $3,000 in my pocket, put us in first class, flew us down. But before we left, he said, give me the keys to your house. Now, I ain't always been saved. And I'm thinking to myself, you know, whenever I was unsaved, if I could get your keys when you were gone, when you came back, everything be gone. So that's what I was thinking, Brother Ronnie. I was thinking, but then, you know, no, this man not going to do that. So I gave him the key. So we come back from Mexico, and he picks us up, and he comes and lets us in our house. He opens the door. And my wife starts crying because this man, while we were gone, had brought us brand new furniture. And we looked, and the dining room, now the dining room table we had, you remember it, Jay? we would have our Thanksgiving dinner and all that, but we have trays all around because you couldn't put the food on the table. The chairs was rickety. This man brought us. And so I had to call him. I said, you know what? I want to describe it to the people today, and I need you to tell me what it was. Well, it was cream colored. And he said, well, you need to understand that both the table and the, what you call that thing with the glasses in it and all that? China cabinet. Yeah, China cabinet. He said, it's not made of one wood. It's made of three. It's made of birch. It's made of walnut. And it's made of maple. Now, I wanted to ask him what it cost, but, you know, you don't do stuff like that. And since there was no tag on any of it, I just Googled. I went on the internet. And I put in, you know, picture of blah, blah, blah. And I saw my picture. And guess what? There were about three or four, and the cheapest one was $9,000. The cheapest one. Cheapest one. And I said, wow. Man, this man is generous. But then guess what? The next year, he came to me and he said, what are you gonna do, you and your wife, for your anniversary? I said, I hope what we did last year. He said, sure, you're right. You wanna go back to Mexico? I said, you know what? I've never been to Las Vegas. I know what they say, but I heard the food is nice. There are all kind of old school shows, the impressions and all that kind of stuff. So I wanna go to Las Vegas. So he sent me and my wife to Las Vegas, put us up in the biggest suite in the Bellagio, put $3,000 in my pocket, flew us first class. I'm telling you, and then the next year, he sent us somewhere. And then the next year, and for 11 years, straight, Pastor Washington, this man sent us somewhere and put $3,000 cash in this preacher's pocket. Generosity. Generosity. You're going to hear it again, but I wasn't going to use it for this one. I was going to use it for another one whenever I come back to it. But I don't know when the next time I'm going to preach on money, you know what I'm saying? But do you know when we were building this sanctuary, the large

0: The single gift came from the person who built it. He built it free. It was $3.75 million. He's supposed to get $375,000. He put all of that back into this building. That's why we have marble out there. That's why we have brass here. That's why we have a pit here. All that stuff, he just put it in. That's why our bathroom looks like it should be out at Willow Creek that got 10,000 members. Because he did it. Amen. The second largest gift came from one of our teenagers on a fixed income. I almost failed. I was going to give get a picture and put it up there for you, but the name was on it. I couldn't obscure it, and I didn't want to mess it up because it's the only copy I have. But she said, "Here, Pastor, this for the new sanctuary." I said, "Okay, Mother. Praise the Lord for you, sweetheart." And she said, "Oh, Pastor, it's the least I could do." And I'm thinking, okay, she's on a fixed income. Maybe she's given $100, $200, $300. She gave me a check for $100,000. $100,000. I got the copy. $100,000 on a fixed income. I ain't asked her, even today. I wish I would have before she went home to Jesus, but I didn't ask her because it wasn't none of my business. Amen. Generosity. Then notice, willingly. It said, here it is. Let me bottom line it. Say bottom line. Paul wasn't going to ask them. Giving is catching.
1: Amen.
0: So they weren't coerced. Here's what, let me read it. Praying us with much entreaty. Wait a minute. Let me get this real quick. He says, praying, what does that mean? Listen to what it says here. Begging us earnestly for the favor of taking part in the relief of the saints. They begged him. No, you're going to take this.
2: How about you? But every time I hear that passage or I read that section of 2 Corinthians 8, I was at least a little bit convicted. When was the last time that I begged for an opportunity to give away some of my money, some of what God has entrusted to us? But yet, that is the mindset, the Macedonian mindset that we are called to have, isn't it? Well, you're listening to a message called The Macedonian Mindset from 2 Corinthians 8, and we're going to continue this teaching in just a second. 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Here is Pastor Ford.
0: Maybe they understood that lost beatitude of the Lord Jesus Christ, the 13th beatitude, it is more blessed to give than to receive. You know that's not recorded. But Paul says Jesus said it. And it's in red letters in my Bible. So you know what that means. Jesus said it. See, too many of us are like little Ray Ray. Remember him and his brother Joey, there was one cookie, they were arguing over who's gonna get the cookie. Mother came in, she wanted to give him a lesson. She says, okay, she says, boys, and she looks at Ray Ray because he's the oldest. You know, Jesus would give the cookie to his brother. So which one of you are going to be Jesus? And looking at Ray Ray. Ray Ray grabbed the cookie, bit it, and said, Joey, you be Jesus. And that's most of us. It's like willingly, not coerced. Let me give you these real quick. Then enthusiastically. Look at what it says. It says, they pray with much entreaty, you receive our gift, the fellowship of ministering, on. 2 Corinthians chapter 9 says that they gave hilariously. It says, for God loves a cheerful giver. The word means hilariously. Ha, ha, ha, ha, ha, ha, ha, ha. And so here you have, let me read Wiersbe's comments on this. He says, it's possible to give generously, but not to give enthusiastically. The preacher says, I should give until it hurts. And a miserly church member said, but for me, it hurts just to think about giving. The Macedonian churches needed no prompting or reminding, as did the church at Corinth. They were more than willing to share in the collection. In fact, they begged to be included. How many times have you heard a Christian beg for somebody to take an offering? Their giving was voluntary and spontaneous. It was of grace, not pressure. They gave because they wanted to give and because they had experienced the grace of God. This is the part I want you to hear. Grace not only frees us from our sins, grace frees us from ourselves.
1: Amen.
0: That's a great line. Yeah. And so the grace of God will first open your heart, and your heart will open your hand. Wow. Wow. Yeah. They're giving. I was at a church and I was preaching, and it's the first time it ever happened. So I'm sitting up in the pulpit, and the worship leader got up and said, "It is now time to worship the Lord in our giving." And I was like, because people were, yeah, amen, clapping, yeah. And everybody grabbed their envelope and start waving their, yeah, praise the Lord. It's a first fruits. It's a way. And it was like, there was more noise during the offertory than there was during the music. And they had a kicking choir too. He said, "Well, you look surprised, Pastor." I said, "But I've never seen people of God respond like this to giving." So I came back the next Sunday and I said, "Hey, what do you say we make some noise whenever it's time for offertory?" That's right. That's right. That's exactly right. That's exactly right. You're looking like you look right now. Like, are you crazy? Who's going to be happy about giving money away? And then personally, 1 Corinthians 16, each one of you, every one of you, let me just say this, and I'm going to shut it down. It's not equal money, but it is equal sacrifice. We may not all give the same amount, but we all ought to give with the same attitude. You mean to tell me you trust God with your eternal soul, but you don't trust God with your temporal stuff? Tell your neighbor, there's a dead monkey on the line somewhere. Here's the last one, verses 7-9, and I'm not gonna go through the whole thing. Verses 7-9, you have the right motivation, the right method, the right model for giving. He gave two examples, didn't he? He gave an immediate example, that's the Macedonians, but we don't ever want to ultimately model ourselves after people, any person. But there is then the ultimate example, the Lord Jesus Christ. So let me cut down to verse 9. Now, the verse 7 and 8 kind of builds to verse 9. How do I know that? Because it begins with 4, which is the explanatory God. So he says this, "For you know the grace of our Lord Jesus Christ." Wait a minute. Now he's talked about grace. Now he's talking about grace of our Lord Jesus Christ. Grace of God, in other words, they've cornered the market on grace. Lord, his deity, Jesus, his humanity, Christ, his sovereignty. See how he brings it in? And so he brings it all in. Why? Because God gave the best of heaven, Jesus, for the worst of earth, us. And so he begins to tell him, he says, "Listen, Jesus was rich and he became poor for you and for me." And so what happens here? let me just say this. This morning I was talking about undercover boss, but let me just tell you something you already know. Coming to America, Eddie Murphy in Arsenal Hall, he was a prince who wanted a bride. So he left his kingdom and came to a place in New York looking for a queen. He was arrayed in splendor and had servants that were bowing to him and meeting his every need, giving him baths. And he gave all those things away for the rags of a McDonald's worker. And then he went and found his bride. She didn't want him, but he wooed her and courted her. Then he wed her. And then you know what he did? He took her back to his kingdom and he made her richer than she ever could have been. That's what's in this text. Jesus Christ left the suburbs of heaven, came to the inner city called earth.
1: Yes.
0: He veiled his deity and humanity and robed himself like one of us so he could relate to us. And then he wed us. He wooed us. He wed us. And the Bible says one day he's coming back to take us to himself. Now let me tell you what I found out about that movie. Did you know that not only did Eddie Murphy star in it, But Eddie Murphy wrote it. But not only did Eddie Murphy write it, Eddie Murphy directed it and produced it. He did it all. Jesus paid it all. All to him I owe. Sin had left a crimson stain. He washed me white as snow. He's a giver. He's the original giver. What did he give up, Pastor Ford? Well, let me take my seat. If I was Hooper, I'd be Hooping now. He gave up the splendors of heaven for the squalor of earth. Yeah. He gave up limitless deity for localized humanity. Yeah. He gave his body to an old rugged cross. He gave his back to a whip. He gave his brow to a crown of thorns. He gave his cheek to a smiter's fist. He gave his mother to John and to John his mother. He gave his side to the spear. He gave his blood for our sins. He gave his spirit to the Father. And he gave eternal life to everybody who believes that he is God in the flesh, who died and was buried and rose again the third day. You can't outgive Jesus, because can't nobody do me like Jesus. Can't nobody do me like the Lord. Pick me up, turn me around, place my feet on solid ground. And we need to have not just the mindset of the Macedonians, we need to have the mindset of the Master when he said it's more blessed to give than to receive.
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0: 36.
2: 36 years. 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
0: We call it the summer slump.
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0: Radio. That's right, yes, because, you know, someone said that the word justification means just a vacation. Well, from our sin, yes,
2: yeah, right.
0: We've been liberated. Amen. But look, when you're going on vacation, the lights still have to be paid.
2: Yeah.
0: The bills still have to be paid. When you go on vacation, you make provision for your house. 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
2: Yeah.
0: And so we're grateful for the privilege and opportunity of having you during the summer help us to avoid the summer slump.
2: 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Thanks for doing that and for listening. Thanks also to our producer, Amy Rios. For Pastor Ford, I'm Steve Hiller. 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

The hour cometh, now is, when the true worshipers shall worship the Father, in spirit and in truth. For the Father seeketh such to worship. God is a spirit. They that worship him must worship in spirit

0: ones he's looking for in these last days. Worship us. God, you are holy God. We reverence your name. The name that's above every other name. The name that demons tremble at the sound of that name. The name of the one that we love and the name of the one that we adore. We lift your name high in this place tonight. And we glorify you.
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2: Praying is usually occupied with our needs. Lord, and we tell him our needs. Praising is usually occupied with our blessings, what God has done for us. But worship means that we are occupied with God. We're just focused in on him. He's the object of our affection. He's the object of our admiration. He's the object of our attention.